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Yar, here's some heartening news for you landlubbers. According to the American Dietetic Association, eating certain types of seafood twice a week may prevent heart disease, heart attacks, and cardiac arrest. That's because seafood contains a crucial dietary ingredient, omega-3 fatty acids. This follows years of studies suggesting omega-3s can help with heart issues such as breast cancer, strokes, and depression. Here, omega-3s are found in fish such as sardines, mackerel, and salmon. Here.

the legendary Bevis Frond, medieval Sienese acid blues from their album Inner Marshland, going back to around 1987, 88 or so. Classic UK psych record. And Nick brought the band over last year, and they killed it again. First time seeing them in many years, and I hope they manage to do that again soon. Sundial preceded that with Northeastern from their album Return Journey. The Black Angels with a live take of Manipulation, which I think was off of their album Passover back in 2006-2007. That's from the Live at Levitation album, and as I've mentioned a couple times, and I'll mention again, they will be playing at Ace of Spades here in Sacramento, November 6th, I believe it is. You can check that date. But yeah, great band. I saw them at the G Street Pub back in 2006 or so, and I've seen them at the Levitation or Austin Psych Fest festivals a couple of times, and yeah, fantastic live band, highly recommended. Jeffrey Alexander and the Heavy Litters before that with Central Masses from their new album, and Liquid Danon is the name of that one. Yeah, it came out on Riot Season in the UK. I don't know if it's getting a US release or not, but hopefully we'll be able to get that over here somehow. King Loser with Four from the Dark Side from their classic new album, Call of the Outlaw was the name of the album. Came out in 1996 on the Flying Nun label, band out of New Zealand. And started off with a brand new one from Firefriend from San Paulo, Brazil. And Dreamscapes was the name of that song. The new album is called Red Shift. And that's got a digital release so far. They've been getting some U.S. releases for their records, so hopefully that one will come around to it as well. All right, it's 5:35. 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Ghost Town Radio is going to be up at 6, so you got me for another 25 minutes or so. Yeah, probably sticking in the psychedelic rock frame of mind here for the rest of the show, I think, but you never know. I've got 25 minutes. Could go anywhere. We're going to go back to an original. This is Stack Waddy from 1971 from their album Bugger Off with their cover of I'm Your Hoochie Coochie Man.

And that was the third half by the Crystallized Movements from their third album, This Wideness Comes, that released in 1990. A great record that was one of the real ground-shaking ones for a lot of us at the time when I started out down here as an undergrad in the late 80s, early 90s. We all loved that record pretty much. Still do. So preceding that, we had the Groundhogs with Cherry Red from their album Split, classic UK psych heavy rock record there. Yeah, can't speak highly enough for that band. Tony McPhee, fabulous guitar player. And started it off with Stack Whitey with their cover of I'm Your Hoochie Coochie Man from their 1971 album Bugger Off, a really heavy version of that. And we're going to finish it out with the Vocokesh with a song called Once More Near the Beginning from their early 2000s album All This and Hieronymus Bosch. Ghost Town Radio is up next. I'll be back next week.

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Look out now. This is the Diz. Dizzy Gillespie, that is. And let me give you some information. If you want to hear some good sounds, the sounds that's round, keep your radio tuned to KDVS in Davis, 90.3 on your FM dial. Look out! Ow! This is the Diz.

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Our notions no more than love potions to fade away with time. I would give my heart as a token.

I know it's rough for you, just as it is for me. But we're gonna stop doing what we're doing. Cut this world.

Ghost Town Radio. You didn't think it was going to be gone forever, did you? Honeybee. Honeybee's here. She's in the building. She's being shy. She don't want to talk today. She's tired. We had a crazy weekend. Last night in Stockton at Coe's. We got all cozy at Coe's. Watched the Blue Tones. Really great cover band. Some of my homies are in that band, and they kind of go back and forth between like blues and classic rock and Chicano rock, kind of also because it's kind of like war, but then also got that Chicano rock flavor to it. If you get a chance to see the Blue Tones, okay, I strongly recommend it. Liked it so much. Enjoyed them on Friday in Lodi at Five Windows Brewery downtown, and we couldn't get enough. Honeybee and I said, let's go see them again. Then they, I don't know, they're tough guys in Stockton, man. So when they ask you to do something, you know, you got to kind of do it. So they were like, you know, made me an offer I couldn't refuse to DJ for them on Saturday night. Yeah, so yeah, Casper's dragging it today, right? But man, we had fun. We had a nice weekend. It was beautiful. And so gotta check them out, okay? And speaking of catching some great music, Jam Entertainment 209 has a show coming up in downtown Stockton. Funk and Soul Night. It's industry music group recording artist Andre Cruz and the Black Diamond Rhythm Band. Now, we've had Andre Cruz and Chris Lujan here in the building. We've had him here, okay? We've had him on the show a couple times. So they are friends of Ghost Town Radio, friends of KDVS. They even did like a little live recording. If you

you will, in our live in Studio A. They did like one track, okay? And opening for them is Raquel Ramirez, all right? So Raquel Ramirez is coming to us by way of the 559, the Fresno region. And she is very well known throughout the Golden State. She does some really good soulies music, okay? And so you're getting two artists, right? You know, and a DJ. They have DJ Tiny spinning old school funk and soulies. And this is hosted by local comedic legend Lala, will be telling some jokes, making everybody laugh, making everybody have a good time. And she will, you know, just kind of be the host of the evening. And she's really cool, man. She just, well, we were there celebrating her birthday. Yeah. I won't say how old she is, but I'll just, yeah, it was her birthday. Okay. So all this is going down July 25th, 2026 at El Malecon, 30 South El Dorado Street, Stockton. Okay. You can get at jam_entertainment209 on Instagram for more information. Okay. That's what's cracking. You want to know what I played, right? You guys want to know what you heard. So let me get into that right now too. Let me do something real quick here. All right. Okay. So we started the show. We're doing funk and soul, okay? And so I busted out some records, you know, and you heard Gaston, It's Time to Take Control. And then you heard Gary Taylor, On the Line. And then you heard Carl Summers featuring JT, track called Tattoo. Now that's off of the Funk Freaks album. What'd I do with it? Oh, it's right behind me. Hold on. I just got my hands on this album. The homeboy Mr. Groove, one of the Funk Freaks, actually brought this to me, okay? And this is Funk Freaks Street Funk Volume 1, an LP, okay? And it's got some of the tracks that they had released on 45, okay? So I'm pretty sure they've all been released on 45. And then they put together an LP. I might be wrong, but the one I heard was Carl Summers. Well, the one you heard and we played was Carl Summers featuring JT, Tattoo. Honeybee, did you like that? That was a dude right there asking to see a tattoo. He wanted to see, he's a cochino. He wanted to see her tattoo, huh? Don't worry, Honeybee. I can say cochino on the air. All right. So yeah, he's a cochino. He wanted to see the tattoo, you know, the one that you can't see, you know, but he wanted to see. And so, yeah. So, yeah. And by the way, Honeybee has a lot of tattoos. She's beautiful. All right. So, what do we got queued up? All this talking I'm doing. All right. Oh. So then, yeah, you heard Carl Summers. I'm getting distracted over here. Okay, after that was some soul tracks, because those were three funk tracks. I'm trying to go three and three, and, you know, so we'll see how that goes. But Black Smoke Band was a soul track. I'll keep searching. So I'm trying to do, like, for the most part, like 80s or 80s style funk, and then 70s or 70s style funk. I'm big on the 70s. I'm sorry, soul. Big on the 70s soul. And you heard Black Smoke Band, I'll Keep Searching. That was released in 1977. You heard Brief Encounter, Just a Little Notion. You heard Living Funk Band, Fool's Love. That one goes back to like the Soulistics Vinyl Club days. All right. And then now I'm going to play Harold Melvin and the Blue Notes, Today's Your Lucky Day. So it's up to you to decide whether this track I'm about to play is funk or soul. Coming from Harold Melvin and the Blue Notes. DJ Spidey in the building. All right, here we go. Más Música, Ghost Town Radio. We're back.
Oh, one more thing. Ghost Town Radio will be alternating Sundays. So next Sunday is Latin Soul Revolution. Okay, so Latin Soul Revolution ain't going nowhere. And we'll see who's DJing it. I don't know. We'll see. Okay, but Ghost Town Radio is here. All right, every other Sunday.

0: What's up, Jimmy?
1: That little Lou out there.
0: Yeah.
1: Hey, can someone define Joseph for me? Yeah. Come on.
0: Yeah.
1: That little Lou out there. Can someone define Joseph for me tonight? What's jealousy? Oh, we won't do time. My grandmother said Joseph was a little green monster. I can remember one day I was about 5 years old, sitting on the front porch out there in Fifth Ward. 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

0: I am downtown James Brown, and I just want to present this to KDVS. 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Thank you, y'all. I love y'all from Sacramento, California.
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Yeah, we did a quarter without Ghost Town Radio, and I was doing Latin Soul Revolution, and I love it. I love Latin Soul Revolution and the music that I dove into and have been diving into has made me grow a lot as a disc jockey and just lover of music and collector also, because I was collecting the music as well. And so I didn't want to give that up either, and I wanted to just kind of make two separate shows, you know, one of soul and funk and, you know, disco and, you know, boogie, and just kind of, you know, how we kind of ventured out a little bit, some psychedelic stuff, modern and of course, you know, back in the day music, you know, and so with the Latin Soul Revolution, which we'll be doing next Sunday, you know, you're going to get all things Latin, you know, so Latin soul, you know, Latin funk, boogaloo, you know, classics like salsa and just, you know, everything from the 1960s pretty much through, you know, the 1980s, maybe beyond, but mostly between the 60s and 80s. Some Latin rock too, Chicano rock, you know, and music that kind of sounds like Malo and Santana, but other artists, you know. So I'm glad you're sticking it out with me and enjoying both shows, because and I'm very appreciative to KDVS for allowing me to do two separate shows, same, you know, day and time slot, but we're gonna run them separately. Okay, music, the, you know, the programming and everything will be entirely separate. Okay, so I'll be promoting Latin events, Latin artists, and so forth on Latin Soul Revolution, and, you know, the soul and funk and all that stuff that falls under the umbrella Ghost Town Radio. Okay, so I'm digging it, and we'll see how long, you know, we'll see how long we can do it, you know. And you know, sometimes old Casper feels like he burns the candle at both ends, man. But it's just the way I'm wired. So what do we got? Okay, so what you heard, okay? You heard Family Circle, Loving You Makes the World Go Round. Beautiful soul track, okay? I like Family Circle a lot. There's an album that's out there that's worth hundreds and hundreds of bucks. If I can get it, I'm really try to get my hands on it. Hopefully not pay that much, but I want that album. That album is really good, but I'll settle for the two tracks on the 45 that I have for now. Then you heard Vast Corporation, the Kenny Dope remix, All the Love We Lost on 45, Exit, Little Green Monster on 45, and that one was gifted to me by the homeboy DJ Albert Rosales, also known as DJ Gramps, right? We've had him here in the studio. Really cool dude, and we'll have him back. Diamond Ortiz was playing the funk on, you know, before that, on that block of tracks. Playmates was the name of that track. Harold Melvin and the Blue Notes with Today's Your Lucky Day, featuring Nico, likely the female vocalist. Oliver Chetum, Something About You, killer funk and boogie kind of track right there. And then you heard the instrumental earlier of the Harold Melvin and the Blue Notes track, Porque Soy Un Tonto. I played the instrumental, so you know, then I, you know, made things right. So anyway, we still got about 45 minutes of music, and this is just going beautifully. All right, what I'm gonna play for you next is, this is an album that I got. I need to find part one, but I did get my hands on part two. It's called We Love You, Roger. And it's an album of works dedicated to Roger Troutman, okay, the late, great Roger from Zap. And so a lot of this music is that type of music with the vocoder and all that, you know, talk box, whatever you want to call it. And so this track is by Trailer Limon featuring Mofak with Make Me Happy. And I'm going to play that. And this one I got my hands on, like, I don't know, it's like already like 4 years ago. Neon Finger
out of Madrid, España. All right, España. So we're going to get down with that next, play a little block of funk tracks for you, and then we're going to bring it home with the soul. All right. Again, thank you, everybody, for tapping in. Ghost Town Radio. I'm Casper. 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

0: purple and yellow. Boogie to the boogie. Boogie to the bang bang boogie. Sugar Hill Gang. Okay. So you heard Mitzi with I'll Do More. And then before that, you heard Sugar Hill Gang with Bad News. Now check this out. This is the LP, all right? And of course, it's on Sugar Hill Records. And they threw down with some soul ballads on this album. There's like two of them, okay? The one you heard was Bad News, and then the other one is Here I Am, okay? And then, of course, right now you hear the big hit, major, major, major hit, right? Rapper's Delight. It's like the little LP version. It's not the 12-inch single version that I really love. And I probably have about 8 copies of that one right there. Every time I see this album or the Rapper's Delight 12-inch single, I just grab them. You know, that's it. And so just to prove that, you know, that Sugar Hill Gang was more than a rap group, they had some really cool soul ballads on this. So if you see the album, don't pass it up, especially if you're into, like, deep cuts. You know, and you're like, oh, Sugar Hill Gang, yeah, whatever. But there's some really, you know, dope tracks on there, you know, especially those soul ballads. Don't pass them up. And this album I have is pretty pristine. It was very well taken care of. I'm very proud of this copy right here that I got maybe several years ago. But Sugar Hill Gang for me, for Casper, is one of the first groups that got me into soul music, you know, and funk, of course, and rapping and, you know, all of that, you know. So, So you heard Sugar Hill Gang, Bad News. Then you heard Durando with Did I, Little 45, Curly Myrick, It Bees That Way. Love that track, you know, because I'm a big mama's boy. You might hear Honey Bee laughing in the background. I'm a big mama's boy, and she knows it, right? Mama said it bees that way, right? Click, before that, with I Can't Shake This Feeling. A little bit of kind of boogie more than funk on that one. Kashif with I Just Gotta Have You, Lover Come Turn Me On. Another kind of boogie, you know. And then, of course, I mentioned Trailer Limon featuring MoFak with Make Me Happy on that tribute album to Roger. Okay, I got enough time for maybe a couple more cuts. I'm just going to keep it on the soul end of things while we ride it the rest of the way. And next week, Sunday, July 5th, Casper is going to be dragging it, or I'm just telling you right now, you know, I think it's going to, because, you know, the day after, of course, 4th of July, as we celebrate 250 years as a nation, okay? And you know what? I'm just going to give you my 2 cents on this whole 4th of July and celebrating the country and all of that. I'm down with it, okay? I am patriotic in my own way, and everyone should be patriotic in their own way. And so the way I look at it is for the good, the bad, and the ugly, we're like all one big giant family, okay, our country. And, you know, we're celebrating 250 years, man. 250 years that we're still, you know, we haven't gone into like some crazy civil war, all right? We're still the United States of America. So, yeah, Casper's going to get tore up next Saturday, right?
1: Right.
0: July 4th, yep. Oh, yeah, so be forewarned, all right? But it's Latin Soul Revolution, talking about, you know, the American Revolution from 1776. We're going to do the Latin Soul Revolution the very next day, okay? So much love, everybody. It's really good to have Ghost Town Radio back. And, you know, that's, I guess we just kind of figured it out. I thought, you know, maybe, you know, bidding farewell or whatever would be, no. Ghost Town Radio still here, all right? So a couple more songs, and then we have And Thus Spoke Nonsense coming up next from 8 p.m. to 10 p.m. It's a new quarter, all right? So I think it's a new show. It's exciting, all right? Nos vemos próximo domingo. Much love, everybody. Casper, I'm out. I'll see you off with a couple jams, slow ones.

Hey girls, gather round. Yeah, you too. You see, I know a lot of you girls have been hurt by the man that's supposed to be giving you love. But don't worry. You see, someone still cares. Come a little closer. We have something we want you to hear. Listen, girls.

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Come to the Woodland Public Library to participate in the summer reading program this June and July. It is open for all ages, 0 to infinity. 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

0: 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KDVS offers training 4 times a year to members of the Davis community. 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That's January, April, July, and late September. You will be fully trained over 6 to 8 weeks, then complete volunteer hours, spend some time in studio, and take a written test. After that, you can apply for a show for the next quarter. Being a DJ on the radio changed my life. Maybe it will change yours, too.
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0: What do you think you're doing? Why are you listening to this? Don't you have anything better to do? Don't you know the following hour of KDVS programming may not be suitable for all audiences as it may contain material which may be perceived as objectionable? Parental discretion is advised. 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
1: 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I want to say thanks to previous DJ Casper for taking us through Ghost Town Radio, 6 p.m. to 8 p.m. Round of applause for that. Beginning of a new quarter. And so, beginning of a new schedule around here, which leads into me. I'm going to be a DJ Bully Demise for the next 2 hours. My show I have right now for this quarter is called And Thus Spoke Nonsense. It's going to be here on Sunday evenings, 8 p.m. to 10 p.m. every other week. And it is going to be a show dedicated to exploring the world of spoken word recordings. So we'll be playing all kinds of spoken word recordings, either from the KDVS library or from my own personal collection. Because it is really a weird and unusual world out there when you start diving into the genre of spoken word, because it encompasses so many things. Educational records, comedy records, you know, political recordings, children's records, really whole bunch of stuff out there. And not too many people play it, because most people play music, so I decided I'll play a little bit of it this quarter to get some people to expand their horizons in terms of what they listen to. This is not a new show necessarily. I have done this show in the past. I think last year or something. I also had the show called Thus Spoke Nonsense. I haven't done it for a while because my main show that I do is called Pop Culture Detritus. And that is going to be on every other week for the summer quarter, 10 p.m. to midnight, here at KDVS on Fridays. So if you like to listen to me play some more regular music, you can tune in to Fridays every other week for my regular show, Pop Culture Detritus. That's the one I have pretty much every quarter. Although, since it's summer quarter here at KDVS, not as many DJs around, there's a lot more slots open for me to play my secondary show that I do every once in a while, which is this one. And, yeah, since I'm on the air now, we can start with some of the recordings. And hopefully this will be an interesting experience for you guys. So to start off with, and one I've played before on my show and some of my other shows, is a recording from my own personal collection. It is called To the Moon. It is by Michael Kapp, I think that's pronounced. Let's see here. Yeah. It is a recording. It says here, To the Moon, the story and sound. Recordings conceived and produced by Michael Kapp. A Lifetime Records presentation, narrated by Sorrel Book. So this is, it's a six record collection talking about how the United States went to the moon. So it talks about the NASA program from its earliest inception, even its pre-inception back in the 1940s, all the way up to the moon landing in 1969. So it's a very extensive program. And this came out in 1969-1970, so it came out right when, obviously, this stuff was happening. And so because of that, it does have interviews and recordings of the actual people who were involved, which is very interesting, I guess in some ways, not just a primary document, but it has, like, actual interviews and quotes from the people involved directly. So it's very interesting in that regard. But on the other hand, it can be very jingoistic, as you can imagine, something that came out right when at the height of the space race. So it is a very interesting time capsule of the late 1960s and the space program and the sort of enthusiasm behind it. So we're going to play, I think, like the first two LPs from this record for the show tonight, because I often like playing it and I think it's quite interesting recording. I'll probably play some other stuff for my next shows. This is going to be the first show of the quarter, so I'm just going to ease into playing all my spoken word records. So let's give it a spin. Going to learn all about how man went to the moon here at KDVS. Because this is... Oh, there goes the record. This is Community Freeform Radio here at 90.3 FM.

0: we set sail on this new sea because there is new knowledge to be gained and new rights to be won, and they must be won and used for the progress of all people. But why, some say, the moon? Why choose this as our goal? And they may well ask, why climb the highest mountain? Why, 35 years ago, fly the Atlantic? We choose to go to the moon. We choose to go to the moon. We choose to go to the moon in this decade and do the other things, not because they are easy, but because they are hard. Because that goal will serve to organize and measure the best of our energies and skills. Because that challenge is one that we're willing to accept, one we are unwilling to postpone, and one we intend to win.
1: John F. Kennedy, 35th President of the United States. In 1961, he set a goal for the nation that by the end of the decade, we would land a man on the moon and return him safely to Earth. That goal is now about to be achieved.
2: 40 feet down, 2.5, picking up some dust. 30 feet, 2.5 down.
1: July 20th, 1969. These voices are coming from a lunar module as it descends to the moon in the frozen silence of space almost a 250,000 miles from Earth. Now, at exactly 3:18 p.m., Central Daylight Earth Time, the man module touches down. Instantly comes the message of which mankind has dreamed throughout the ages. In the words of Neil Armstrong,
2: "The Eagle has landed."
1: And as he steps down, the first man to touch foot to the moon, he declares,
2: "It's one small step for man, one giant leap for mankind."
1: That's one small step for man, one giant leap for mankind. And answering for the people of Earth, Richard Nixon, 37th President of the United States of America.
3: "Because of what you have done, the heavens have become a part of man's world. For one priceless moment in the whole history of man, all the people on this earth are truly one."
1: This is a moment that many regard as second only to the creation itself, that ranks alongside man's discovery of the uses of fire, the invention of the wheel and the plow, the voyages of Marco Polo and Columbus, the fission of the atom, all turning points in time. For now, our world and our history are no longer locked into a single planet. Now, our world is all space. Our history is as wide and deep and broad as all the universe. To put our flag on the moon has taken the work of 2.5 million persons over a period of 11 years and has cost nearly $25 billion. From the day our nation first decided to launch a man in space. And it has also cost the lives of 8 extraordinarily skilled and courageous astronauts who knew always what they faced.
4: There's always a possibility that you can have a catastrophic failure, of course. This can happen on any flight. It can happen on the last one as well as the first one. So. You just plan as best you can to take care of all of these eventualities, and you get a well-trained crew, and you go fly.
1: That was the voice of Gus Grissom, Lieutenant Colonel Virgil I. Grissom, U.S. Air Force, speaking 1 month before he and two fellow astronauts burned to death in a ground test of the first manned Apollo spacecraft on January 27, 1967. A powerful little bear of a man. He had the determined courage that fights down fear. For by his own admission, Gus Grissom was often afraid, but never let that stop him from trying to reach the moon. Grissom's was but one of the many voices, tense or confident, somber or cheerful, that made history on the path to the moon. At the very first press conference where American astronauts were introduced to the world, John Glenn joked,
5: "My wife made a remark the other day, I've been out of this world for a long time. I might as well go on out there."
1: From Deke Slayton, whose destiny it became to send scores of other men into space, but be forbidden to go there himself.
6: I'd give my left arm to be the first man in space.
1: And there have been the many other voices that called across space, as stage by stage, through projects Mercury, Gemini, Apollo, our path was opened to the moon. Alan Shepard.
7: All right, lift off, and the clock has started.
1: Scott Carpenter.
8: The sunsets are most spectacular. After the sun has set, the earth is black. The first band close to the earth is red. The next is yellow. The next is blue. The next is green. And the next is...
1: Wally Schirra.
9: The lightning looks like a big blob rather than a jagged streak that we're used to seeing when earthbound. It just looks like a big, almost like a...
1: Gordon Cooper.
10: Father, thank you for the success we've had in flying this flight. Thank you for the privilege of being able to be in this position, to be in this wondrous place, seeing all these many startling, wondrous things.
1: Ed White.
11: I've come above the spacecraft. I'm coming back down now. I'm under my own control. Yeah, it looks funny out there. See my glove out there, Jim.
12: The flight director says get back in.
13: This is Jim. What, Johnny Mendes for?
12: Jimmy Four, get back in.
13: Okay.
1: Pete Conrad.
14: Yeah, we're looking straight down over Australia now. We have the Terminator at our right window. We have the whole further part of the world. One with it. Utterly fantastic.
1: Frank Borman.
15: The moon is a different thing to each one of us. I think that each one carries his own impressions of what he's seen today. I know my own impression is that it's a vast, lonely, forbidding type existence or expanse of nothing.
1: A medley of American voices. The Hoosier twang of Indiana. The even level of prairie speech. The soft accent of the South. The precise articulation of New England. All speaking plain American. But all becoming a little hushed, a little awed, as ever they approach nearer and nearer the moon.
16: Queen of the heavens. The lover's star. Night lamp in the sky, the sweet surprise of heaven.
1: From the moment the first man looked upward in the night, the moon has been an object of wonder to all the races of the earth. The Greeks and Romans worshiped the moon as a goddess, under such sacred names as Phoebe, Cynthia, Artemis, Diana.
16: Fortune tellers studied the moon to predict the future. Farmers planted their crops according to the phases of the moon. It was long believed to be a cause of lunacy.
1: It has been the subject of countless thousands of poems in all languages, and almost as many American pop songs.
16: For ages, the moon has been regarded as a symbol of chastity, yet was thought to be able to set lovers on fire.
1: From the beginning of time, people on Earth have fancied they could see a man in the moon. Now, suddenly, there is one.
16: Question, how old is the moon?
1: The Bible says that God made the moon on the fourth day of creation. Scientists guess that it's about 4 or 5 billion years old.
16: Question, how did it come into existence?
1: Some think it was thrown into space. Others believe it rolled together like a vast snowball from bits and pieces of cosmic debris called meteorites. But this we know for certain, that as long as mankind has existed, we've reached out for the moon like a child for an enchanting ball. And the moon has ever reached back toward us, trying to pull us toward it with a force that we can see in the rising tides of all the rivers and oceans of the earth. So it would seem that from the beginning, the moon and we were made for each other.
17: But the moment it's proposed that we send a man to the moon, objections come from all sides. Many ask, of what possible use is it?
16: What is the use of a newborn child?
17: This was the answer of Benjamin Franklin, discoverer of electricity, when asked in his own time, what is the use of this invention? For ages, man has envied the bird its wings.
16: Icarus, in the Greek fable, flew from the earth with feathered wings attached to him by wax. But the wax melted near the sun, and he fell to his death.
17: There is a legend that 5 centuries ago, Wan Hu, a Chinese mandarin, discovered the principle of reactive power that drives such rockets as Atlas, Titan, and Saturn V in our own time. Wan Hu worked out a plan to fly to the moon sitting on a chair between 2 enormous kites that would be powered by 47 slow-burning skyrockets. And that's all a booster really is, a super rocket with its motor pointed earthward. As the fuel burns, gases shoot downward, and the booster lifts upward with exactly the same force. Newton's third law, that for every action, there is an equal and opposite reaction. Now back to Wan Hu. Since he was never again seen on Earth, maybe he did make it to the moon.
16: Flight into space, even to the moon, was the dream also of a long-nosed French swordsman and poet called Cyrano de Bergerac in the 1600s. And of Voltaire, Edgar Allan Poe, Jules Verne, Edward Everett Hale.
17: But until the turn of this century, rockets remained pretty earthbound. They were used as toys that brought oohs and ahs at fireworks displays, as distress signals, as a way to throw a life-saving line from shore to ship, and as a kind of artillery called the Congreve rocket. And with Congreves, for instance, the British assaulted Fort McHenry in the War of 1812. Turn of the century. The gas buggy has only about started to chase the horse from the streets. But already, 3 great rocket pioneers are working on the feasibility of sending a man into space. There is an awesome prophecy in the nationalities of these 3 men, for they represent the 3 great powers that within 50 years will be competing in the vast, fierce race into space. In 1899, Konstantin Tsiolkovsky, a Russian high school teacher, even more obscure than the town where he lives, declares in an article that will not find a publisher till years later, "The Earth is the cradle of the mind, but one cannot live forever in a cradle. To set foot on the soil of the asteroids, to lift by hand a rock from the moon, from the moment of using rocket devices, a great new era will begin." 4 years later, in 1903, Tsiolkovsky finally achieves a hearing with publication of his book, The Exploration of Planetary Space with Reactive Equipment. Soon after, an American high school student, Robert Goddard, declares in his graduation address, "It is difficult to say what is impossible, for the dream of yesterday is the hope of today and the reality of tomorrow." By 1960, Goddard has become a physics teacher and has carried experiments to the point of firing homemade solid fuel rockets. He writes an article entitled, "A Method of Reaching Extreme Altitude," which the Smithsonian Institution publishes in late 1919.
18: "Today I will speak about the proposal for an electric spaceship that doesn't use and
17: That is the actual voice of the third great space pioneer, Professor Hermann Oberth, speaking before a group of distinguished scientists and engineers. In a 1923 pamphlet, The Rocket into Interplanetary Space, Oberth makes some wild predictions that someday it will be possible to orbit a large manned rocket around the Earth, that passengers will leave it in a smaller landing rocket, visit another planet, and go home the same way. A Russian, an American, a German, all working with pencil and paper to solve the problems of flight to the moon. The Russian schoolteacher builds his country's first wind tunnel. Also, he studies the possibility of liquid fuels, solves the theoretical problems of how to escape and re-enter the Earth's atmosphere. And even under the repressions of the Tsarist and communist regimes, government funds are granted for the publication of 58 books by him. Goddard, in his landmark paper, has speculated about using the implications of Newton's third law, action and reaction, to send a rocket to the moon. The country laughs and calls him the Moon Man. The New York Times comments
19: that Professor Goddard, with his chair in Clark College and the countenancing of the Smithsonian Institution, does not know the relation of action to reaction and of the need to have something better than a vacuum against which to react. To say that would be absurd. Of course, he only seems to lack the knowledge ladled out daily in high school. But there are such things as intentional.
17: The 1920s, the jazz age, the era of wonderful nonsense. From 1919 to 1925, the American professor, now working with liquid fuel motors, explores stabilization apparatus, the multi-stage rocket, self-cooling motors, pumps for the liquid fuel, practical landing devices, and quietly patents many of these ideas. But by 1924, Russia also has set up the Central Bureau for the Study of the Problems of Rockets. And in Germany,
20: because the velocity is not...
17: Professor Oberth envisions an instrument-carrying rocket that is a prediction of the spaceships of the future. He develops a rocket motor, called the Egg, that will help lead the way to the power plants of all the large rockets of today. 1926, Auburn, Massachusetts. The world pays little or no attention to Robert Goddard's history-making launch of the first liquid fuel rocket. As his widow recalls,
21: it was March 16th, a cold day, but fortunately no wind. My husband had an igniter at the head of the rocket, and Mr. Sachs had a blowtorch on a stick and applied the blowtorch to start the rocket. The rocket itself was lightweight aluminum, bit almost like a toy, and even now people marvel at the quality of the parts in it. This first flight took a little long to get started, but when the jet came, it was brilliantly white and beautiful and smokeless. And it made exactly the same kind of noise that you hear now on a small scale. It went up, I think, probably 50 or 60 feet, and then angled off and landed in a cabbage patch with very old cabbages in it in March.
17: Mrs. Goddard later wrote that the rocket actually reached an altitude of 41 feet, was in the air for 2.5 seconds, averaging 60 miles per hour, and landed 184 feet from the launch frame. As always, she served as her husband's official photographer. A year later, in 1927, a handful of dreamers in Germany formed the Society for Space Travel. And a few years later, a similar handful of American rocket devotees, meeting in a New York apartment above a speakeasy, give themselves the imposing name of the American Interplanetary Society. And two members, G. Edward Pendray and his wife, go to observe the German rocket tests.
0: Willie Ley took us out to a suburb of Berlin where the German Rocket Society had what they called a proving ground. And now there they had a somewhat crude but effective device for testing liquid fuel rocket motors. And there we saw the first liquid fuel rocket motor we had ever seen in operation. We were so filled with enthusiasm by this sight and the simplicity of it and the obvious power of it that when Mrs. Pender and I got back to the United States, we made what was apparently a very impressive report to the society. And the society immediately decided to go into an experimental program of its own. And about a dozen of us began to design a rocket. The first of our rockets...
17: Not only is there American interest, but the German Space Society also attracts the attention of Walter Dornberger, then a young German Army ordnance captain with a PhD in mechanical engineering. He will head his country's rocket effort from 1930 up to the end of World War II. By then, Major General Dornberger.
2: We in the Army, at that time, we are listening and reading about all this rocket endeavor. And we came together and thought maybe here is a way where we can circumvent the conditions of the Treaty of Versailles, which prevented Germany from developing any new weapons. They had prohibited all kinds of heavy weapons, destructive weapons, but they had forgotten the rocket, and they had forgotten the glider. And in these two areas we concentrated. I made round trips to all of these little inventors, and we supported them with money, more than they got ever from civilian sources. But it was a failure. We had to do it ourselves. And as I finally convinced my boss, the chief of the German Board of Ordnance, General Becker, he gave me the means to do it, and he reserved a small location in the proving ground near Berlin, in Kummersdorf, where we set up our facilities. And here we finally put together some of the inventors who realized that they couldn't make any headway. And we hired them as employees, engineers, and we finally were in the year of 1930.

0: The government worries about how to give people bread, not power plants for rockets. Although the Guggenheim family does make funds available for further testing to Goddard and to the California Institute of Technology. The name of the American Interplanetary Society, which causes skepticism in some quarters by seeming to take in the whole universe, is changed to the more modest American Rocket Society. Nevertheless, Pendray, seeking help from Washington, runs into roadblocks.
1: During this entire period from 1930 onward until the Second World War, there were numerous attempts to interest the NACA, the Army and the Navy, and later the Air Force, in developing rockets. Their reaction generally to any approach was, well, if you say rockets will do these wonderful things, build us a rocket that will and bring it to us, and then we'll talk contract. This made, of course, an impasse, because what we needed was money in order to do the development, and what they wanted was the development completed in order to evaluate it.
0: Also, he meets a grave scientific objection from the director of flight research at the National Advisory Committee for Aeronautics.
1: So I talked to Dr. Lewis at the time. He spent a whole afternoon proving to me that nothing could fly faster than the speed of sound. He covered a blackboard with mathematics, proving something that I knew wasn't true, but his mathematics was more profound than mine. So we got nowhere. We presently saw, after a year or so, that if anything was to be done, we'd have to do it ourselves.
0: The first day of September, 1939. Speaking at the Berlin Sports Palace, Adolf Hitler launches a war game unlike anything the world has ever known. World War II. Poland is overrun in a matter of days. The following spring, France is defeated in 6 weeks, and England reels under the greatest air attacks in history. By 1941, Russia, its back to the wall, fights with masses of men and conventional weapons, except for the Katyusha, an artillery rocket, the first practical result of her highly advanced rocket theories. The United States military put their main scientific thrust into the Manhattan Project, to create the atomic bomb. The long-standing NACA is limited by law almost entirely to airplane research. However, at a wartime staff meeting, even when rockets are mentioned, a top executive ends the discussion with the historic declaration, "You can have the Buck Rogers job."
2: In Germany, the rocket scientists, now established at a secret army experimental station at Peenemünde on the Baltic, have their priorities canceled. Dornberger pleads for military funds and gets permission from the chief of the German army to grab from frontline troops 8,000 engineers and technicians who had been drafted for combat duty. Hitler disregards the war potential of rockets and so dooms himself to defeat, as Dr. Dornberger tells in this historic account.
3: And we, against the wish of Hitler, we proceed with our work in Peenemünde for years. And when it was finally finished, and we had the first launching, successful launchings, Professor Speer, the ammunition minister, went to Hitler's headquarters and told him that this thing seemed to be ready now. And he wanted more money and top priority. And Hitler told him, "No, yesterday you sent me some schedule, what you want to talk about. And I dreamed about last night, and I dreamed that this weapon would never reach England. And therefore, it's no use to give any money. I can trust my thinking."
0: Late in the day, Hitler, realizing his mistake, makes one of the few apologies of his life to General Dornberger. And in July 1943, orders crash production of that supersonic rocket missile, the A-4. It's the second of a series of airborne weapons that propaganda minister Goebbels calls Vergeltungswaffen, or revenge weapons, to bombard London in reprisal for Allied air raids on Germany. The world comes to know it as the V2.

0: the war's end, 3,745 V-2s will have been fired on England and Belgium from Mobile launch pads in Holland. But damage is relatively light compared to that caused by bombing planes and V-1 buzz bombs. Fortunately for the world, the V-2 was never given enough development time to become the miracle weapon Hitler sought. By early 1945, the end is in sight. Franklin Delano Roosevelt, four-time president of the United States, makes a 14,000-mile round trip to Yalta in Russia to plan the coming peace with Stalin and Churchill. On March 1st, exhausted but optimistic, he reports to a joint session of Congress.
1: The three most powerful nations have agreed that the political and economic problems of any area liberated from Nazi conquest are a joint responsibility of all three governments. They will join together to help the people of any liberated area solve their own problems through firmly established democratic processes.
0: A month later, Franklin D. Roosevelt is dead. For a moment, Hitler takes this as an omen of German victory, then takes his life. VE Day, victory in Europe. We've agreed, in FDR's words, to join with Russia in restoring war-torn Europe. But behind the scenes, it's a case of each man for himself. Both have been eyeing Germany's rocket program. Weeks before Germany's surrender, a special U.S. task force under the codename Project Overcast, directed by a brilliant treasure hunter, Colonel Holger Toftoy, races into Germany behind the retreating Wehrmacht. The treasure Colonel Toftoy seeks? All available pieces of the immense German rocket program. The remaining V-2s, the scientific blueprints, the highly trained men who were the world's best existing pool of practical rocket experts. The task force races over the zone scheduled to be occupied by the Russian army in a matter of days under the Yalta Agreement. One group heads for Nordhausen in the Harz Mountains, famous for its canaries. There in a cave 200 feet deep, V-2s had been assembled by slave labor at the rate of 600 a month. What we found there is now recalled by James Hamill, then a young Army major in charge of Special Mission V-2.
2: There were two huge tunnels running through a mountain, and as one walked in, one could see that actually they were production lines with feeder lines coming in from either side as the missile was being assembled and pushed out the front door. To accomplish the job, one had to get in there and get those V-2s out just as fast as one could. Now, there was no point in saying where was this zone or where was that zone or where was another zone. One had his orders. He had his objective, and nothing stood in the way of it. Our job was to acquire sufficient rolling stock to move V-2s back to the port at Antwerp, where we were met with not the greatest reception of loading American ships up with what looked like parts of bombers and aircraft that had been shot down. Because if you've ever seen a V-2 stripped down, it doesn't look much like a weapon.
0: Meanwhile, another member of Toftoy's team, Army Major Robert Staver, by interrogating German engineers, has learned that the vital plans and documents for making V-2s have been hidden in a mine shaft elsewhere in the Harz Mountains. Taking six trucks to Norden, Major Staver recovers 14 tons of the precious documents. Simultaneously, a young German scientist, much esteemed by his boss, General Dornberger, is faced with a difficult decision. He is Dr. Werner von Braun.
3: In early 1945, with the Allied troops closing in on Germany from all sides, we were confronted with a great number of conflicting directives as to what we in Peenemünde were supposed to do. Some of these directives said stay put and help fighting the Russian army off that was moving in from the east. Other directives said move to central Germany if you can and continue your experimental work. Well, I called my confidants together in a secret location and just confronted them with these various alternatives that the directives offered us. And we took a unanimous vote to try to move to central Germany and to surrender to the United States forces.
0: Russian brain hunters attached to the Soviet 19th Army have also been racing to Peenemünde, only to find that they've been beaten to the punch. That scene is described in this historic interview with Professor G.A. Tocatti, at that time one of Russia's leading rocket experts.
4: But when the units of the 19th Army reached Peenemünde, the technological disappointment was greater than the pride of seeing the red flag flying over the ruins, or had been dismantled, loaded on special vehicles and trains, and taken away to America. Projects, research materials, test equipment, rockets, and finished products, the most valuable means of production, almost all scientists and engineers, and even the furniture, had managed to escape from Peenemünde. Here we are, the chief engineer of the Soviet Air Forces said, the flag of our victory flies over Berlin, but the most deadly weapons of the fallen enemy have walked over to the Americans.
0: Nevertheless, the Russians do not give up. As Professor Tocatti recalls his talk with one of the few remaining German scientists, when Tocatti himself was chief rocket scientist of the Soviet government in Germany.
4: I remember saying to Dr. Bade, we won the war and lost the V-2, but we are going to win the jet rocket race quite independently of you, the Germans. But how, he asked. I will tell you how, was my reply. We will marry our own theories and projects with your production experience, and that will be good enough.
0: The Soviet science team makes a public announcement that to help restore the German economy, the rocket factory will reopen at once, and that returning workers will receive not only good wages, but food and lodging. With Germany near famine, thousands of technicians, workers, and secondary engineers swarm back to the Nordhausen factory. Suddenly, a year later, the Soviet secret police rounds them up in the middle of the night, together with their families, and ships them to Russia, where they're quizzed endlessly about production technique. But they're not allowed to see anything of Russia's rocket program. Dr. Dornberger, despite urgent pleas from the U.S. Army, is held prisoner by the British 2.5 years. They plan to hang him as a stand-in for a dead SS general who actually directed the V-2 firing on London. Instead, they finally free Dornberger, who comes to the United States to work, first for the Air Force, and later as consultant to Bell Aircraft. Von Braun, and ultimately a corps of 120 rocket experts, under a one-year contract to the Army, are brought to America, and with them the captured V-2s and documents. Under the direction of Colonel Toftoy, who led our rocket hunt in Germany, the V-2s are assembled for firing at White Sands, New Mexico, a desert more like the moon than the Baltic pine forests where the V-2s were born. The American test equipment is as sparse, as barren almost, as the desert landscape itself. In the late 40s, words like space and rocket are rarely heard. Instead, America talks about the Marshall Plan to restore Europe and keep Russia from gobbling up even more whole nations. We talk about the new look and clothes from Paris, about a new Broadway hit called A Streetcar Named Desire, starring a discovery named Marlon Brando, about the Berlin airlift, and Harry Truman's surprise defeat of Tom Dewey at odds of 25-1. In the belief that we alone have the big bomb, the big bombers, and the big production capability, we bring the boys home and dissolve most of our immense military establishment. We help create the United Nations and tell ourselves there will be no more wars. Our major rocket effort has gone into an experimental plane, the X-1. In 1947, as the X-1 breaks the sound barrier, a new phrase comes into the language, sonic boom, like a knock on the door of the future.
5: He spent a whole afternoon proving to me that nothing could fly faster than the speed of sound. He covered a blackboard.
0: Unheard and unseen by the public, U.S. scientists worked to perfect another miracle, a deadly wonder of the world, the H-bomb. What about rockets, ballistic missiles? What about the head start we got by capturing most of Germany's rocket program? During that post-war period, the Army, with V-2s and its own new WAC corporal, and the Navy, with Arabi and Viking, have made short scientific probes of the upper air and sent a few reluctant mice and monkeys on short rides aloft. Some Air Force leaders have been urging the creation of an ICBM, a missile that eventually would be named Atlas and be capable of racing 6,300 miles. But our A-bomb weighs too much for the missile to carry. Suddenly, the Air Force's budget is cut to favor bombing planes. The Atlas is shelved. For the next 4 years, there will be no work on an ICBM. How contrary to the circumstances that made it possible for Germany to create its V-2.
6: We got the money and we did the job.
0: June 25th, 1950. 60,000 North Koreans invade the Republic of South Korea, spearheaded by 100 Russian tanks. At once, President Truman orders General Douglas MacArthur to the aid of South Korea. And shortly thereafter, tells the American public,
7: on Sunday, June 25th, communist forces attacked the Republic of Korea. The attack upon Korea was an outright breach of the peace and a violation of the Charter of the United Nations.
0: We can't know it yet, but we're in for a bitter three-year war. 1 month later, the Army, even with its limited budget, manages to push ahead. It ties a WAC corporal on top of one of the remaining V-2s. July 24th, 1950. We launched this bundle as our first major two-stage missile to go from the sands of Cape Canaveral. Washington shifts back and forth in its missile plans. The Army is ordered to develop a 500-mile surface-to-surface missile. Then the range is cut to 200 miles. But from this will emerge finally the Redstone booster that 9 years later will send Alan Shepard, our first astronaut, into space. Long-range missiles will eventually be assigned to General Schriever and his Air Force group, who will take Atlas off the shelf and start working on it anew.
8: This is the United Nations. The United States Ambassador, Mr. Henry Cabot Lodge, Jr., has just arrived with the official truce communication, which he will present to Mr. Dag Hammarskjöld, Secretary General of the United Nations. Mr. Lodge.
9: Your Excellency, I have a note for you, which I shall read and then hand to you. Excellency, I have the honor to inform you that an armistice agreement has been entered into between the United Nations Command and the commanders of the communist forces in Korea, that is, the Korean People's Army, and the Chinese People's Volunteers. The agreement was signed for the United Nations.
0: And on August 20th, 1953, a month after the Korean War ends, a Redstone with a warhead is test-fired secretly as a weapon. It flies only 8,000 yards down the Atlantic missile range to land in the sea. But this test is considered partially satisfactory. Like us, Russia already has an A-bomb and an H-bomb. But also, they are engaged in a secret project that will stun the world. Here again is a first-hand account by Professor Takati.
4: This V-2 is not what we want. Belenkov, then still Stalin's number two, said to us in 1947. The V-2 remains a blind, short-range, primitive weapon. Who do you think can we frighten with it? Poland? Turkey? Our potential enemy is thousands of kilometers away. We must work on the development of long-range rockets. Some 24 hours later, I was at a meeting in Stalin's office in the Kremlin. Present were Stalin, Molotov, Voroshilov, Zhdanov, Mikoyan, Beria, Belenkov, Nikolai Alexeyevich Voznesensky, Colonel General Serov, Beria's deputy, and myself as speaker. As a scientist, I was interested in scientific exploration and technological improvement. But when an almighty ruler, whose brutality caused us so much suffering, twists your thoughts towards intercontinental bombers capable of reaching New York and Los Angeles, Washington, Chicago, you have to think also about the other chaps, intercontinental monsters capable of reaching your own Moscow and Sverdlovsk, Kiev and Baku. When you talk about Sputniks, but the almighty ruler reacts by talking in terms of putting the president of a mighty world power in a straitjacket and calls him that noisy little shopkeeper, you have to pinch yourself to find out whether it is a nasty dream or a reality.
0: Thus, the Russians proceed to build the biggest rocket they can. Our thinking is otherwise. A U.S. advisory committee, headed by the brilliant mathematician John von Neumann, pictures that our own H-bomb will eventually be a relatively smaller and lighter package. As a result, we plan in terms of much less powerful missiles. By starting ahead of us and overcalculating their needs, the Soviet Union gets the jump on us into space. While the Russians pursue their single-minded course, we continue with many programs. We hear a chaos of opinions. Jupiter or Thor is perfect. We need Atlas for our long distance stuff. The Titan will be even better. They shouldn't have canceled Navajo. Wait till you see our submarines with Polaris. In the midst of these often conflicting military programs, a great world scientific event is announced. The International Geophysical Year, 1957, for study of the Earth and its atmosphere. As our contribution, Washington plans to place satellites in orbit around the Earth that will collect scientific information. Our best existing launch vehicle is the Jupiter C, a three-stage outgrowth of Redstone. But the Jupiter is military hardware, and Washington fears this might offend the world scientific community. So instead, it chooses a new, untried research vehicle, a package to be made largely by the team responsible for the Viking and the Araby rockets, to launch the satellite under the name Project Vanguard. Meanwhile... October 4th, 1957. A faint, baby-like bleat, transmitted by radio from 200 miles out in space, signals to the world the birth of a new age.
10: As a result of intensive work by research institutes and designing bureaus, the first artificial Earth satellite in the world has now been created.
0: Unhampered by the inhibitions which have kept us from a military launch vehicle, the Russians have launched Sputnik atop their ICBM. November 3rd, 1957. 30 days after Sputnik 1, Russia throws a second traveling companion into space. This time it carries a half-ton payload into orbit at 18,000 miles an hour. There's also a passenger aboard, a dog, Laika, the first living creature to orbit the Earth. All over the world, people step outside their houses and their huts to glimpse the Russian flash in the sky.
11: And we can't even send up a basketball.
12: How could it happen? We're supposed to be the richest nation in the world, right?
13: Right.
12: The smartest?
13: Right.
12: The most powerful?
13: Yeah, right again.
12: So how come the Russians made monkeys out of us?
0: To a nation shamed and outraged, President Dwight D. Eisenhower offers an explanation.
14: Well, let's remember this. The value of that satellite around the Earth, going around the Earth, is still problematical. And you must remember, from 1945, when the Russians captured all of the German scientists in Peenemünde, which was their great laboratory and experimental grounds for the production of the ballistic missiles they used in World War II, they have centered their attention on the ballistic missile.
0: Russia got all the Germans? Professor Takati offers another view. Having defected to England, he delivers a paper in which he quotes an infuriated statement by dictator Joseph Stalin, made in his presence just after World War II. Quote, "We defeated the Nazi armies. We occupied Berlin and Peenemünde. But the Americans got the rocket engineers. What could be more revolting and more inexcusable? How and why was this allowed to happen?" Unquote.
15: Minus 25 seconds.
0: 5. December 6th. 1957.
15: -20.
0: A modest test of the three-stage rocket of Project Vanguard has long been planned for this date. A White House spokesman announces incorrectly that we are planning to orbit our instrument package. The world press sees this as America's answer to Sputnik. Reporters and TV crews swarm to the area to give the event full coverage. Our supposed answer to Sputnik is an inglorious flop. The first stage explodes, and the rest collapses in the wet sand in full TV view. It has become unmistakable, finally, that Russia, as she herself has long claimed, has the jump on us in the space race. But, in fact, we've not been exactly left standing at the starting line. For more than a year, Wernher von Braun and his rocket crew, working now under U.S. Army General Medeiros, as they once worked under Wehrmacht General Dornberger, have had their Jupiter C ready to go. That same military rocket we held back for fear of offending the scientific world.
16: 20. 11,
0: January 31st, 1958. Washington finally permits the Army agency to make available the Jupiter C. 84 days after the launch of Sputnik 2, we reply to Moscow. Atop this rocket, we fire into orbit Explorer 1, a 31-pound package of instruments developed by the Jet Propulsion Laboratory. The first U.S. Earth satellite. A decade later, it is still in orbit. As a consolation for its smallness compared to Sputnik, Explorer 1 sends back to Earth precious scientific discoveries about the nature of space. In the judgment of Dr. von Braun,
17: the launch of Explorer 1, our answer to Sputnik, was a far cry from the much larger Sputnik 1 and Sputnik 2. We succeeded nevertheless, even with our very first Explorer 1 flight, to make a major discovery. This discovery was a belt of trapped electromagnetic radiation surrounding the Earth. Jim Van Allen had speculated that such a belt might exist, but it was actually through the flight of Explorer 1 that the existence of the belt was verified, and it is only very proper that this belt now bears Jim Van Allen's name.
0: Now the race is on in earnest, the race to the moon. It's a contest that has been in the making since the turn of the century, but with scratch teams only and few spectators. Now, each side has thrown in the cream of its talent. Now the stadium is packed. All the world is watching. The stakes are enormous. Statesmen will pretend from time to time that only a friendly scientific competition is involved. Not necessarily. For at stake now are such matters as political power, military might, and world prestige. Russia, a dictatorship, can dispense with much of the discussion and delay that are the price of democracy. America, until now, has been bogged down by committee. Now, finally, it frees itself and its powers for a vast new surge into space. And all the world is watching.

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1: Get the hell on with it. This historic holler finally comes late in 1958 from an otherwise cool scientist administrator, Dr. T. Keith Glennon. It sums up perfectly our determination to overcome the humiliating Russian lead in the space race. But it's taken a year of effort to pull ourselves together enough to reach the point of hollering. First, we had to get the facts. That process started late in 1957 in both houses of Congress.
2: I do not believe the facts will invite our people either to a siesta or to a hysteria.
1: The senior senator from Texas, Mr. Lyndon Baines Johnson, chaired a Senate Preparedness Investigating Subcommittee.
2: I believe the facts will inspire Americans to the greatest effort in American history. And this committee seeks only to determine what can be done, what should be done, what must be done now and for the long pull.
1: On January 23, 1958, the committee chairman made his report on the Senate floor. Among other recommendations, it urged creation of a new independent civilian agency to coordinate our space effort and put an end to the chaos of varied councils, committees, pressures, and politics from civilian and military sources alike.
3: In connection with the study of space science and technology, made it my request, the science...
1: On March 26th, President Eisenhower discussed yet another report, this one from Dr. James R. Killian's Science Advisory Committee.
3: For the non-technical reader, this is not science fiction. This is a sober, realistic presentation prepared by leading scientists. It makes clear the opportunities which a developing space technology can provide to extend man's knowledge of the Earth, the solar system, and the universe. We must utilize the new knowledge obtainable from space science and technology for the benefit of all mankind.
1: And so, on July 29th, Eisenhower signs a bill creating the National Aeronautics and Space Administration, which will ultimately be empowered to order the building of rockets and the sending of men into space. Finally, on October 7, 1958, after many meetings, Dr. Glennon, the new chief of NASA, departs from the good gray prose of government to demand, "Get the hell on with it." On November 3rd, Dr. Robert Gilruth does get the hell on with it by writing a significant memo.
4: The administrator of NASA has directed me to organize a space task group to implement a manned satellite project. The task group will be located
1: at the... This pioneering think tank consists of 35 scientists and engineers brought together from other existing agencies to get an American into space. At once, they tackle the two fundamental problems: machine rate the man and man rate the machine. In other words, select men who could handle the equipment and select equipment that men would be capable of handling. What are the requirements?
5: It was to place a manned 2-ton payload safely into a suborbital trajectory of at least 5 minutes weightlessness and at least 100 nautical mile altitude. These requirements and the schedule narrowed the choice to available military launch vehicles.
1: This is Wernher von Braun's assistant on the Redstone, Joachim Kuttner, who has led four lives in one: doctor of law, PhD in physics, PhD in meteorology, German Air Force test pilot.
5: Agency in Huntsville. The Jupiter C was an advanced version of the Redstone, a tactical military missile, with a record of over 50 successful flights to verify its reliability. Further adaptation was necessary for...
1: Ultimately, more than 800 changes will be required to make the Redstone capable of carrying a man. And the capsule in which he would travel? To tell that story, John Yardley, chief project engineer for Mercury at McDonnell Aircraft.
6: We at McDonnell were convinced early in 1958 that the United States would want to orbit a man as quickly as possible. Our group of 40 engineers had been studying the problems and had about gelled our preferred configuration when we received a request for proposal from the newly formed NASA group at Langley Field. We spent a frantic month of 20-hour days and 7-day weeks preparing our proposal. It was a tremendous thrill to all of our team when we received the news on January 12, 1959, that we had been selected to build the United States' first manned spacecraft.
1: It will take 85 man-years to create that capsule and 5,000 hours to test it. On New Year's Day of 1959, Fidel Castro comes out of the hills of the Sierra Maestre to take power in Cuba in the guise of a democratic liberal, and within a week is asking for the death of his political opponents. The Washington cannot yet sense it. There is already in the making the attempted invasion of Cuba that will be known as the Bay of Pigs fiasco, and the missile crisis with the Soviet Union. A more immediate headache comes the next day from the Russians' Lunik-1 launch of a satellite, gently called Mechta, meaning daydream. Meant to orbit the moon, it takes a wrong turn and winds up circling the sun instead, as the first man-made planet, and the first to achieve the speed necessary to escape the Earth's gravity. Meanwhile, what is our think team doing about their second major problem, finding the role for the man to play? For that story, here is Dr. Robert Vose, psychologist, then a young Navy lieutenant.
7: Was he a man in a can, a high-level chimpanzee that was going along as a biological experiment, or would he really have important things to do? It had even been suggested that we might seal him all up without any opening door at all, and he would use a can opener to get out. Well, during that period, things evolved somewhat away from the guinea pig, more towards the concept that the man would be a very important backup to the whole flight procedure, that much of the success of the flight would depend on the man backing up the automatic systems in the Mercury capsule. As this concept became...
1: To recruit candidates, a civil service job description is prepared. In guarded language, it calls for the services of 40 scientific specialists. But the White House suddenly junks the civil service flyer before it goes out. It would be an embarrassing public admission that we were so far behind the Russians as to have not yet started training even one astronaut. Instead, the White House decides on another likely source of future astronauts, military test pilots who have at least 1,500 hours of flight time. Also, to fit the tight squeeze of the capsule, they must be under 6 feet in height and under 40 years of age so as to ensure enough continuing stamina in the years ahead. Personnel records of Air Force, Navy, and Marine test pilots are run through card selectors. All this while, Von Braun and his army team have been told to push ahead their work on the most powerful booster conceivable. Ultimately, it will be known to the world as the Saturn V. Although nobody is yet talking officially about a flight to the moon, it's the Saturn V that will send us there. The card selectors have coughed up the names of 508 test pilots who meet the first requirement. The 508 are at work at air bases, out at sea with a fleet, or at desk jobs. Unknown to them, a second line evaluation is being made the world over through talks with their commanding officers. The Pentagon, working in a hush-hush atmosphere of top secrecy and maximum security, sifts the number of prospects down to 110, who will be called to Washington in three separate batches for personal interviews and testing. And for all the Pentagon's extreme precautions, well, as Dr. Vose tells the story.
7: I'd had to make the arrangement to get our Navy records, and we got both the personnel records and the medical records on these individuals, and Bill Augerson and Stan White were looking at the medical records while the rest of us were looking at flight records and so on. And so there was a large cart which had all the records on them from the Navy, and we had that in this room, which was all locked up in the Pentagon. But we went out to lunch one day, and I came back to find all of the records on this cart and the cart missing. And I was appalled, of course, because to lose these records is to lose the people. Those were the prime record that exists in personnel, and if those records are gone, these people just vanish from the earth. And so I went running around the corridors frantically, and luckily came across the cart, which apparently the cleaning woman had pushed out into the hall to get out of the way.
1: If the cart had been lost, with it would have gone seven of the astronauts who ultimately flew projects Mercury, Gemini, and Apollo. Luck plays its part in another way in selecting who will go on to space and fame. The happenstance of being in the right place at the right time. After testing and interviewing 69 of the initial 110 prospects, Washington decides it has a sufficient pool to work with and cancels the calls of all the rest. The chosen 69 are sifted down to 32 for final testing and elimination of all but seven. The rest go back to the files. On what basis were the original seven chosen? Frankly, but let's hear it from Dr. Bill Douglas, then an Air Force medical major, gentle, soft-spoken, and warm-hearted, who would become the family doctor to the astronauts.
8: We really didn't know what we were doing. We honestly didn't. There were no standards. Nobody had ever put a man in space before. If you want a pilot, we say he must have 20/20 vision to start training. Well, we didn't know whether astronauts needed 20/20 vision or even better than 20/20 vision. We knew what some of the requirements, physical, emotional, intellectual requirements were for pilots, and we went on the assumption that it would probably be the same for astronauts, so we did everything. We thought that it might serve a purpose, therefore we did it. We thought that if we didn't do it, we might find out too late that we should have done it.
1: What did the human subjects think of the tests? Here is one reaction from Alan Shepard, the model Annapolis graduate who will become astronaut number one and the first American to ride a rocket.
9: Actually, I think the selection program was very well conducted. The various tests, of course, were explained to us before we took them. And I think without exception, it was easy to see how they would, in fact, test an individual for the environments that were to be expected.
1: But as it looked to a plain-spoken Air Force captain, Deke Slayton, another of the original seven.
10: Well, it kind of struck me as being idiotic to a certain extent. I think it was just a matter of putting up with a bunch of crap that you didn't really believe in. But they wanted you to do it, so we did it. You know, things like putting your feet in a bucket of ice cubes and see how long you can stand it, and so you stick them in there and in dirt.
1: That, Dr. Bill Douglas can explain.
8: When you take a pilot and bring him into the laboratory and say, stick your foot in a bucket of ice water, well, he thinks you're some sort of a nut or something, and maybe you are. But it's the purpose of this cold pressure test was to examine and study the reaction of their cardiovascular system.
1: In the search for men who can endure being shot into space, the candidates are subjected to all kinds of torture, mental and physical. They're spun on a centrifuge till their eyeballs are squashed in. They're boiled in sweat boxes where the heat is raised to 200 degrees. They're locked alone for hours in a dark, tight room to see how they can take confinement and solitude. Most of the men calmly snooze off.
11: Take your pictures at will, gentlemen.
1: April 9th, 1959. At an historic press conference in Washington, the world meets the original seven for the first time. The names of seven officers of the Air Force, Navy, and Marines are called off by Dr. Glennon.
12: Names which until this present moment have been unknown outside the circle of friends, relatives, and the services, but are now about to become world famous.
13: It's my pleasure to introduce to you, and I consider it a very real honor, gentlemen. From your right, Malcolm S. Carpenter, Leroy G. Cooper, John H. Glenn, Virgil I. Grissom, Walter M. Shearer, Alan B. Shepard, Donald K. Slayton. These, ladies and gentlemen, are the nation's Mercury astronauts.
12: Questions from the press come fast and furious. And when a woman reporter asks which test was the toughest, Glenn, a smiling Marine, tells the lady,
14: "That's a real tough one, and it's rather difficult to pick one because if you figure how many openings there are on the human body and how far you can go in any one of them."
15: You gave it away.
14: Now you answer which one would be the toughest for you.
12: Here in their first public appearance is the group profile of the seven new astronauts present. They stand between 5'7 and 5'10 and a half. They weigh between 150 and 180 pounds. Their ages run from 32 to 37. All come from small towns, from small cities. All are married and have children. All are gifted with the special nerves, stamina, and lightning responses of seasoned test pilots. A charmed public convinces itself that each of the original seven stands at least 6 feet tall and represents a Superman. In fact, they're only average in height. And they've been chosen not because they're Superman, but because they possess the best obtainable combination of an immense range of skills and attributes. 2 years and 21 days from now, the first of them will ride a rocket into the upper atmosphere. Until then, they will undergo a course of the most rigorous training that will transform some of the world's best test pilots into a new kind of man, the astronaut. That motor hum is the deceptively quiet voice of a ruthless monster called the centrifuge. It resembles that fun ride of the amusement parks called the whip. The victim sits in a gondola at the end of a long arm and is whirled about at increasing speeds. The effect, aside from such minor matter as dizziness and nausea, is to increase the body weight, meaning what he weighs at normal Earth gravity, to many times over as the centrifuge speeds up. The astronauts had a mild experience with it during their testing period. Now they're really given the works. For now, the centrifuge is being used to get the answer to a vitally important question. Can a man endure the force, many, many G's, which will be brought to bear on his body by a rocket launch and by a capsule re-entry? As Deke Slayton explains,
10: "One G, of course, is what we are sitting here on the surface of the Earth. And as you accelerate, a double acceleration over 1G is 2G, which means if you weigh 200 pounds at 1G, at 2Gs you weigh 400 pounds, at 3 you weigh 600, and so forth. And our normal launch profile on the Redstone, I believe, went up something like 11Gs, which means if you're 200 pounds, you effectively weighed 2,200 pounds. And we went through simulated Redstone launches and re-entries, and they could program the exact G loadings and the exact timing that the booster actually did."
12: There was another trainer called Mastiff, designed to twist and turn through every axis at once so they could learn to bring their spacecraft back into control no matter how it tumbled, twisted, or rolled. Even today, seasoned astronauts wince at the recollection of life aboard the Mastiff. Ask Wally Schirra, Annapolis graduate from Oradell, New Jersey.
10: I guess it was best named Mastiff, which sounded like a bulldog tearing away at you, but the machine was designed to give us a feel for high rates. We've never felt anything like it since then. But we did achieve, I think it was 30 RPM in every one of the three axes simultaneously, which is a batch. But it was just a case of stopping roll, then pitch, then yaw, whichever. We didn't stop roll first, and we all became great fans of the roll gyro at that point. It starts up just by a steady and that crescendo builds as the velocity in that particular axis builds. And the is our controlling, trying to stop it with jet reactions, much similar to the Mercury system.
12: The man who supervised this and other forms of scientific torture was again the gentle Bill Douglas. In the heroic tradition of medical pioneers, the young flight surgeon forced himself to swallow his own bitter prescriptions, made himself go through every grueling procedure invented for the astronauts. Why? In his own words,
8: I wanted to know what my patients, what they were experiencing. Well, if an astronaut steps off the centrifuge and describes his experiences, all the words in the world can't really tell me what he felt, but if I had gone through the same experience on the centrifuge, I would know. He wouldn't have to tell me. They did these things many, many times. I did them once or twice. I learned very, very early, don't compete with them. Participate, but don't compete, because you've lost to start with if you try to compete with people of that caliber.
12: We will learn 10 years later, when the Soviet Union permits NBC to make a television documentary, that the entire cosmonaut testing and training program has been strikingly similar to our own, even to machines like the centrifuge and the Mastiff. Another question raised by the Space Task Group experts, otherwise the think team, can a man function in a weightless condition where gravity is offset by centrifugal force, where there's no up or down? How the astronauts trained for this is explained by Scott Carpenter, champ Colorado high school dancer, college dropout, jalopy racer, expert acrobat, star diver, and former all-around cut-up, who mended his ways to become one of that precise discipline breed called astronauts.
7: We trained in weightlessness actually three ways. Two involved airplanes. One, a very large airplane in which we could practice floating in midair, as it were. But the only time that you could obtain weightlessness inside this airplane was when the airplane was performing what we call a Keplerian trajectory, or a zoom climb. Actually, the airplane is in a ballistic flight path, like a bullet, and you actually are falling with respect to the Earth inside this airplane. But since the airplane is falling along with you, relatively speaking, you feel no falling sensation. And subjectively, it is the weightless condition.
12: Included in the curriculum for the future spaceman is a course in survival training, with stress on landings at sea, since two-thirds of the Earth's surface is water, making it a 2-to-1 bet that any landing would be wet rather than dry. As Alan Shepard tells it,
9: we made the decision that one could never tell where the spacecraft was going to land anywhere around the world. Obviously, the water landing was the primary target, but nonetheless, a spacecraft, or a capsule as it was called in those days, could come down in the desert and jungle, and the pilots had to be ready to survive under these conditions. So therefore, we went through various phases of survival training. The major emphasis was placed on the water survival, how to escape from the spacecraft if it were sinking, how to survive in a raft on the water after the landing. We also trained in the desert and the jungle to give us a complete spectrum of survival training.
15: The equation that I have in mind,
16: let us look,
15: can be written as follows.
12: And the toughest course in the school of spacemen
16: it could cause even the smiling Marine to frown. As John Glenn readily admitted,

0: dozens of books and manuals to study, says Dr. Bill Douglas.
1: Although they were their pilots and, in a sense, engineers, they, and they had a college training in engineering, they'd been away from engineering for a long time. They weren't practicing engineers, and they had to become practicing engineers by just working at night without benefit of instructor, or teacher, or laboratory.
0: As if the astronauts aren't busy enough, each is assigned some element of equipment to watch over. The capsule, the boosters, the spacesuit, the radio system, survival kit. And each visits the factories to inspect production and make personal contacts with the technicians. Gus Grissom is not a man of many words, but again and again, as if with a strange premonition of his own death by fire within a few years in a defective Apollo spacecraft, he urges the technicians, do good work. Do good work. Since 1958, we have been making far-reaching exploratory probes into space with projects like Vanguard, Explorer, Discoverer, and Echo. Russia's efforts have been far fewer, but in 1959, employing brilliant navigational techniques, they hit the moon with Lunik 2, 13 hours after launch. Then a month later, they circle the moon with Lunik 3, which radios back photos of the moon's dark side, never before seen. Our own Pioneer 5 goes on a journey of months toward the planet Venus and sends back messages from 22 million miles out in space, a record for radio communication.
2: For the first time in this campaign, two political leaders...
0: November 1960. John F. Kennedy is elected 35th President of the United States. And he appoints the future Vice President Johnson to watch over our space program. January 31st, 1961. After 219 hours of training over a 15-month period, this chimpanzee named Ham is sent on a ride down the Atlantic Space Range, the first living creature to travel in a Mercury capsule. Enduring a force of almost 15 Gs, Ham proves a living creature can ride Mercury and be recovered with no ill effects. April 12, 1961. 10 weeks after we have proudly sent a chimp on a suborbital ride, the Kremlin announces it has put the first man into orbit, Major Yuri Gagarin, who has circled the Earth once in 108 minutes aboard a Vostok. Gagarin, the Russian press reports, enjoyed his flight immensely and was ecstatic over how beautiful the Earth looked from orbit. He gets an immense reception in Moscow, Chairman Khrushchev presiding. The news reaches America in the middle of the night. Heedless of the hour, a reporter phones Hampton, Virginia, and routs a top NASA public affairs official from bed to ask for a comment. Groggily, the official replies, "We're all asleep down here." The unfortunate words are taken up by the American press as a comment on our whole space program. Next day, at a White House press conference,
3: they secured these large boosters, which have led to their being first in Sputnik and led to their first putting their man in space. We are, I hope, going to be able to carry out our efforts with due regard to the problem of the life of the man involved this year, but we are behind. And I'm sure they're making a concentrated effort to stay ahead so that, as I said in my State of the Union, the news will be worse before it's better, and it will be some time before we catch up.
0: April 17th, 1961, 5 days after Gagarin's flight, another blow to our national pride. Anti-Castro forces, backed by the CIA, try to invade Cuba. And the result is the Bay of Pigs fiasco. The national mood sinks low.

0: But, as a matter of fact, our space program is far from asleep. Months back in January, some days after Space Chimp Pam proved out the safety of Mercury, the head of Project Mercury, Dr. Robert Gilruth, made a sudden and fateful visit to Langley Field, Virginia, where the astronauts were quartered. As Alan Shepard recalls that day...
1: Actually, it was no surprise to us one day when Bob Gilruth walked into our office, which all seven of us shared, closed the door and told us that he had made his decision as to who would fly the first two flights.
0: The entire group was pledged to secrecy. Not until a month later, at a press conference on February 22, 1961, is there a public announcement.
2: I have just made one of the most difficult decisions of my life. From among seven of the most dedicated, intelligent, and strongly motivated men I have ever met, who are almost identical in talent and experience, I have chosen the team of pilots who will make the first two manned flights for Project Mercury.
0: And even now, Gilruth withholds the name of who will be the first man in case of some unforeseen change. After one more unmanned test, May 2nd is picked as the date for our first manned launch. At Cape Canaveral, an unidentified man in a silver spacesuit waits to board the van that will take him to the launch site. Who is he? Bad weather, after a long wait, scrubs the flight and betrays the identity of astronaut number one. As the scrub is announced and a dejected pilot turns from the door, he proves to be Lieutenant Commander Alan Shepard. Why Shepard from among seven, all rigidly tested and equally trained? What was the factor that made him choice number one? Some instinct on Gilruth's part? A mere hunch? Or some microscopic element in his makeup that only Gilruth could see? And not even he could put into words? All he will ever say is...
3: that whenever a time comes to make a flight crew selection, we pick the very best man available, and at that time, the one that's most ready at that time, in our opinion.
0: May 5th. After 3 days of waiting for the weather to clear and Redstone to be refueled, there's a knock on the door at 1:10 a.m. of one of the rooms on the second floor of Hangar S, set aside for the astronauts. It's Dr. Bill Douglas coming to wake Al Shepard.
4: He appeared, certainly, to be like anybody else that had been asleep, and I shook him by the shoulder. He blinked his eyes and made some comment, how's it look, or something of that nature. And I assumed that he had been asleep most of the evening. I'm sure he probably didn't really sleep as well as he did a year, 1 year ago that day. I just don't think he possibly could have. But after getting cleaned up, shaved, bathed, ate breakfast, we conducted a rather quick physical examination. I think more because it's tradition than because it was necessary. I knew Al was perfectly well and healthy. If I just patted him on the back and said, go get dressed. After the flight, it was all over. Somebody would have said, you mean you didn't even take his blood pressure? So I took his blood pressure just so that I would be able to say, yes, I took his blood pressure and it was normal. Of course, his blood pressure had been normal since the day he got in the program. There wasn't any reason to suspect that it would change.
5: Yeah, second platform.
0: A host of other men have not slept at all this night. Men in the uniforms of Army, Navy, Air Force. Men in casual Florida civvies. Men in coveralls stamped with the company names of contractors whose complex and delicate products are now for the first time to take a human being up for a ride on a rocket. McDonnell, Chrysler, Bendix, Pan American. For almost 5 hours by now, these men have been at work in stark concrete blockhouses near the launch pad in the sea sands of Cape Canaveral. Stationed before banks of dials and signal lights that flash green for okay and red for malfunction, the crews check out hundreds of details in the mechanism and functioning of the white 80-foot firecracker into which have gone the dreams of half a century. Shepard, invited to name his flight, has dubbed it Freedom 7. Freedom, an answer to the politics of our space rival, 7 for the number of astronauts, and for the official number of the spacecraft.
5: Okay, yeah. Yeah. All right.
0: Over scores of radio circuits called loops, the technicians speak to each other and their controllers, each reporting on the workings of some part of the entire system. The name of this checkup process is countdown, and it's already entering most of the languages of man. Like main nerve channels connected to the brain, 10 such loops feed from the flight controllers to the launch control to give periodic readiness reports to the man who alone has the power and responsibility to say go or no go, flight director Chris Kraft.
6: You've tried to think out all of these damn things, and you say, well, I think I know all the things that can happen to this hardware, but some little simple thing that is, you just can't think of what could be causing it.
0: On his 10 loops comes word about the status of the tracking stations, condition of the booster, location of recovery forces, readiness of the Goddard Computer Center in Maryland, and critically important, weather conditions. There's a high wind right now that could cause a hold.
7: Astronaut on the way. Pad mechanical.
5: Go ahead.
7: I'd like to verify that the pad is in a condition to receive the transfer van.
5: Roger.
7: Okay, it is on the way.
0: Medical sensors are attached to Shepard's body. Then he's helped into his bulky spacesuit. At 3:55 a.m., he leaves his quarters and enters a van for a ride to the launch pad. Arriving at the pad at 4:35 a.m., he's briefed on the mission status by Gordon Cooper. As he waits, Gus Grissom is assigned to keep him company. Then, finally, 5:15 a.m., in the dark before dawn, he enters the gantry elevator to be lifted to his tight lodgings in the capsule atop the firecracker under the eyes of the tense workers.
8: And he never turned his eyes, you know that? I was looking at his face, the camera. He went straight as, he never looked at any of us at all, went straight ahead in. Never turned his eyes.
0: All this, and all that is to come, takes place in full view of the television cameras and the world press, in contrast to the secrecy of every Russian. For if there ever was any question about an open book policy, it was decided once and for all the day before in an intriguing phone call to Mercury headquarters from the White House. Remember that we were still smarting from the Bay of Pigs disaster and a public launch of the Vanguard that fizzled out on the ground. In view of all that, and considering the possibility that this launch too might fail, but let Paul Haney tell that story. Paul was public affairs officer for NASA headquarters in Washington, D.C. In other words, a visiting fireman at the scene. The phone rang. Bravely, he took the call.
9: It was the White House. Mrs. Lincoln was on the phone, the president's secretary, and she simply asked for the man in charge, and I looked around and didn't see anyone that outranked me, so I said that I was in charge and identified myself, and she said, just a moment, the president would like to talk to you. And there was a long pause, and Mrs. Lincoln came back on the wire several times, and she said, I'm sorry, he's just taken a call from the Secretary of State, or he's about to start a conversation with so-and-so, but he wants you to hold on. And I was much impressed with the company. And then after perhaps 5 minutes, she came back on and she said, the president asked Mr. Salinger to take care of the call. And Pierre got on, whom I'd known for some months. And he said that the president was concerned, was the word he used, about the escape mechanism on the Mercury spacecraft, and sort of inferentially got across the point that there was some concern about live coverage during the liftoff.
0: Haney reassures Salinger there'll be no trouble with the escape tower, and there's no reason to avoid the live coverage. The countdown proceeds smoothly, except for one moment when a technician fails to consider that the ears of history are listening.
5: I can't hear you on this goddamn. I can hear you on this phone.
7: Hey, what's your language? We're being recorded every place. T-minus 140 minutes, 140.
0: Hundreds of miles to the southeast, a U.S. Navy recovery fleet has been deployed down the Atlantic Missile Range and is waiting to catch a man out of the sky. In position, are one aircraft carrier, eight destroyers, one radar tracking ship, and several Marine helicopter units. Eight stories above Cape Canaveral, a man in a silver suit waits 4 hours in the close-fitted confines of a capsule. He went to sleep last night as an obscure 37-year-old trainee in a lagging space program. Now, he's about to enter history. As a hero, if he makes it. The sad footnote, if he does not.
10: In all non-operational personnel on the pad, please clear at this time. All non-operational personnel on the pad, please clear at this time.
0: He is himself a member of the launch team. He has plenty to discuss, plenty to do, but also a certain amount of time to reflect on what is ahead. As it will be put later in a classic gag of unknown origin that will circulate the world, do you realize that guy is sitting on top of 10,000 parts, each made by the lowest bidder? Also, there's a whole body of wry humor that has become a password among the original seven during the last year of training. It centers on an invented character, Jose Jimenez, the reluctant astronaut.
11: My name, Jose Jimenez. I am a cheap astronaut. With the United States in the planet. My name, Jose Jimenez.
0: Jose Jimenez was created on television and in a record album by a noted comedy writer and performer, Bill Dana.
11: Very uncomfortable.
0: Here is Jose being interviewed by a reporter.
12: I've been noticing this, Mr. Jimenez. What is this called? A crash helmet?
11: Oh, I hope not.
12: Mr. Jimenez, of course, is a very long trip into outer space.
11: Yes, it's a long trip, Bob.
12: And I just wonder what you'll do to entertain yourself during those long, lonely, solitary hours when you're all by yourself.
11: Well, I plan to cry a lot.
0: It was Al Shepard among the original seven who discovered the recording. At once, Jose was adopted as the unofficial eighth astronaut, to relieve tension and provide a laugh wherever needed. Listen closely. In one flight and another, especially at the critical moment of liftoff, you will hear reference to the imaginary and beloved Jose Jimenez.
13: Oh, no, they're using the cover now for their schematic.
0: It's daylight now over Cape Canaveral, but the sun is in a losing fight, and at 7:14 a.m., there's a hold because of the cloud cover.
14: Tom Mosher?
15: Yes.
14: For your information, appears that the wind velocity is subsiding.
15: Yeah. We'll get a reading. I don't have the official reading yet, but we'll be prepared to go either way.
14: Okay. It's looking better out here.
15: Well, something's got to look better, let's face it.
0: Sitting near Chris Kraft is Colonel John Shorty Powers of the United States Air Force, who will become known to all the world as the voice of Mercury. Throughout this flight, and more to come, he will steadily feed information to all the networks and news services on the flight situation.
16: This is the Mercury Control Center. We have been holding because of the cloud cover. During the hold, we encountered some difficulty with an inverter in the launch vehicle. It has now been determined necessary to replace that inverter. As you have observed, the cherry picker has been brought down. The gantry tower is to be run back up to the launch vehicle so that the workmen can go in and replace this inverter. As Mercury Control standing by, we estimate about 1 hour.
15: Roger, perform light work task.
17: Roger, light work.
0: How does Shepard make the long wait go by?
18: It really, a hold becomes a period of check and recheck, just to be sure that nothing has been overlooked.
15: Roger, perform.
18: So for the most part, the holds which we have had have not been moments of complete idleness. I think during these holds that one is always anxious for the countdown to continue, because he must remember that all of us who have gone through the process of making space flights have trained for a minimum of 2 years, in some cases more, for this particular moment. And there is a definite anxiety, desire to press ahead, to get on with the job for which one is trained for such a long period.
7: Okay. Ready to resume the count?
19: Roger, ready to resume the count.
0: Al Shepard is not alone. At their various posts, his six fellow astronauts share the strain and tension. Gordon Cooper in the blockhouse near the launching pad, checking the weather downrange. Deke Slayton at the console inside Mercury Control, where he is to do most of the talking to Shepard during flight. John Glenn checking out the capsule and standing by as backup pilot. Gus Grissom, now a passive spectator. Wally Schirra and Scott Carpenter circling the area and two jet fighters ready to chase and photograph the rocket after liftoff. Finally, 10 seconds before 9:34 a.m., Deke Slayton starts the final countdown. His voice smooth, even, mechanical.
20: Ignition. Liftoff. Liftoff.
0: Through the rush and roar come the reassuring words of Al Shepard talking from the capsule.
21: Roger, liftoff and the clock has started.
0: And from Deke Slayton, okay, Jose. And more significant, those words from the cabin, the clock has started. The clock in the capsule that starts at liftoff. The clock in Freedom 7 that is now ticking off history. The phrase will become standard for all future liftoffs. And the clock has started. Already, the two jet fighters, piloted by friends Schirra and Carpenter, have darted away to approach the rocket and photograph. Wally at ground level, Scott at 31,000 feet.
21: This is Freedom 7. The fuel is go, 1.2G. Cabin at 14 PSI. Oxygen is go. Cabin pressure is holding at 5.5. Cabin holding at 5.5. Okay, it's a lot smoother now, a lot smoother.
0: For all of Shepard's New Hampshire cool, his voice betrays his excitement as the curve of his flight carries him at more than 5,100 miles an hour to a high of 116.5 miles above the Earth, eastward along the Atlantic Missile Range.
22: He's going to hand control movements now. Switching to manual control of the pitch attitude.
21: Pitch is okay.
22: Pitch control A-OK.
21: Switching to manual yaw.
22: Engine start manual yaw. Switching to manual yaw. Medical monitor reports everything A-OK in the cockpit.
23: Roger, 3 OK.
21: Yaw is okay. Switching manual roll.
0: Shepard proves himself more than a merely passive man in the can, which was the limit of Gagarin's role on his flight.
21: Roll is okay.
23: Roll okay, let's get it.
21: On the periscope, what a beautiful view.
22: Pilot reports all systems in the cockpit A-OK and operating properly.
0: A-OK, an old telegrapher's term, which Powers now introduces into the manned space program. He will use it 10 times on this flight, and Shepard himself, never.
22: Pilot reports assuming retro attitude, initiating retro fire sequence.
21: Retro one. Very smooth. Retro two. Retro three. All three retros are fired.
23: Well, I'm done.
21: I'm on fly-by-wire, going to re-entry attitude.
23: Button.
21: Okay, Buster, re-entry attitude. Switching ASCS normal. G-buildup. Three.
0: He reports his situation, including the buildup of G-forces, back to the CAPCOM, short for capsule communicator, Deke Slayton, in Mercury Control, okay. Back at Canaveral.
21: Okay.
24: Capcom, how do you read now?
21: Roger, Deke, reading you loud and clear, Javi.
24: Switched over to GDI.
21: Hello, card file 2-3, card file 2-3, Freedom 7, over.
25: Freedom 7.
0: Now, Al tries to establish communications with a circling airplane of the recovery fleet that waits below him in the sea. Codename, card file. He's reporting that his main parachute is open and is functioning properly, that he's set up the landing bag, which will help cushion the shock of landing, and has jettisoned his remaining fuel.
22: The Mercury recovery forces downrange report a visual sighting of the spacecraft descending in the parachute or hanging from the parachute.
0: 15 minutes after liftoff, gentled by the huge orange and white parachute, Freedom 7 splashes down into the Atlantic, 302 miles from Canaveral, only 4 miles off target. At once, the lead Marine helicopter drops a hook onto the top of the capsule and lifts it a few feet out of the water so that Shepard can open the hatch and crawl out. Then a second cable with a horse collar at the end is dropped to Shepard and hauls him to safety aboard the helicopter. Laden thus with its two space fish, the helicopter then heads for the aircraft carrier Lake Champlain and proudly deposits both on deck, to the wild cheers of the carrier crew. Later, as he starts the serious and secretive business of debriefing, Shepard's first words are,
1: "My name is
2: Jose Jimenez.
1: Chief astronaut.
2: U.S.
1: U.S. Interplanetary, of course."
3: "Well, you appear about as well as when I saw you at the Cape."
0: Meanwhile, his body, wired to radio transmitters, has sent back enough medical data to fill 40 pages of a report. Washington gives Shepard a hero's welcome. True that his 15-minute suborbital ride was a small project compared with Gagarin's flight, but Shepard has proved beautifully what he was designated to prove, that we could rocket a man off the Earth and bring him back safe and well, that the entire Mercury flight system was workable and effective. In short, the two fundamental goals outlined 3 years before by the think team of the Space Task Group have been achieved. We've succeeded in man-rating the machine and machine-rating the man.
4: Therefore, I want to again express my congratulations to Alan Shepard.
0: As the crowning reward,
4: very proud of him.
0: Al stands in the Rose Garden of the White House to receive the Distinguished Service Medal that the President, in his boyish eagerness, drops to the lawn while moving to pin it on Shepard.
4: Space Committee, who are with us today, and this decoration, which has gone from the ground up here.
6: Thank you very much, Mr. President. And Mr. Webb, I thought that last Friday was a thrilling day. Today even surpasses last Friday. And as a matter of fact, I got far less sleep last night than I did the night before the flight.
0: Next, on May 25th, 1961, President Kennedy appears before a special session of Congress.
8: "We go into space because whatever mankind must undertake, free men must fully share." "I therefore ask the Congress, above and beyond the increases I have earlier requested for space activities, to provide the funds which are needed to meet the following national goals. First, I believe that this nation should commit itself to achieving the goal before this decade is out of landing a man on the moon and returning him safely to the Earth. No single space project in this period will be more impressive to mankind or more important for the long-range exploration of space, and none will be so difficult or expensive to accomplish."
0: Thus, only 20 days after Shepard's flight, we raise our sights in the space program, and Congress gives its hearty approval. For some time, we've had the Apollo program in the works. It was intended only to circle the moon. Now the objective of Apollo is vastly expanded to achieve President Kennedy's goal. The dream of the ages has become an official government project. Echoing Tsiolkovsky's historic declaration, the Earth is the cradle of the mind, but one cannot live forever in a cradle. To set foot on the soil of the asteroids, to lift by hand a rock from the moon.
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12: Robot.
13: Yes.
12: Kill.
13: Does not compute.
12: Robot.
13: Yes.
12: Destroy.
13: Does not compute.
12: Robot.
13: Yes.
12: Say the disclaimer.
13: The following hour of programming may not be suitable for all audiences, since it may contain material which may be perceived as objectionable. Parental discretion is advised. The views presented in this hour do not reflect the views of KDVS, KDVS sponsors, or the University of California. Thank you.
12: Say goodbye, robot.
13: Goodbye, robot.
26: Howdy, this is Robin Williams for KDVS Davis, 90.3 FM. You're an Aggie. Come on now. Don't be afraid to admit that you've had friends of the four-legged persuasion.
12: Hello and welcome to another episode of the Punk Playground. I'm your host, M. Riot. Once again, this is a pre-recorded show, and I've got a special treat for you tonight. I'll be talking about that in one moment here, but just to let you know, tonight's going to be a little different. I've got this first hour pre-recorded, and then second hour, I hand it over to Bully Demise, my board watcher. Bully Demise will get you from the 11 to the midnight. So looking forward to that. Always good stuff. Really quick, not a lot of time. Tonight, be playing a special recording that Penny Rimbaud did called How. And it's a reworking of Ginsberg's Howl, but it's spelled H-O-W question mark, How. And he did this because he was performing Howl and wanted to do something more proper recording of it, and then found out it was copyrighted, and it was the copyright was through Rupert Murdoch's company, and that was, he's like, that's not gonna happen. So he made his own version. So we're gonna hear it's spoken word but it also has Kate Short on cello, coming some of the music to go with it. But really, really, really good, powerful stuff. So looking forward to that. It'll take up most of the hour. But before that, we're going to start off with the band The Fitz with their song Listen to Me off the Fitz Punk Collection on Captain Oi Records. And then we'll go directly from that to How by Penny Rimbaud. And then take a short break. And then I've got a little Os Rotten at the end to kind of, it's not bookmark, but, you know, kind of shelve it, the two ends to make it all nice for you tonight. Once again, I'm just doing the first hour. This is pre-recorded. And then Bully Demise will do the second hour live. So looking forward to that. Hope everyone is enjoying all this. I think it's very powerful stuff, and really enjoy that he's done some. Penny Rimbaud, if you don't know, was from Crass, and I'm happy that he's able to do some other things, you know, throughout his life, and get more interest out there for some different things. It's not all punk rock, but it is definitely the stuff that's influence and goes well with the punk rock genre. So without further ado, here is The Fitz with their song Listen to Me.

I saw the best minds of my generation gagged by the opiate of capital, fallen angels busting for a budgetary fix, established Christs nailed to cash or crucifix.

knowing divorced from reinvention, knowing where they stood because their artistry had been converted into commodity. And commodity knows what time it is. Who, ignoring the sodden patch on the pillow, which is the matter both of body and of dream,

insulation, who, on hearing springtime's first cuckoo, claimed intellectual copyright and stole

finch, and all the sullen coughs of crow and lazy laughs of jackdaw, and who, on seeing no difference,

made of that profit a fortress, wherein their daily odes to platitude may be chanted in absolute security.

themselves as contemporary cultural Christs, each bearing the nail marks, which in reality were needle marks, which were the mark of Cain.

of mind when dreams or even nightmares might better have offered solace. Who, on pulling back the shroud, saw only their own conceit, and then tapped text into the incandescent fallout of mobiles, hoping they'd discover the hieroglyphic key that might forever erase the truth of Egypt's tombs, or the slate of Sisyphus, or the philosopher's stone, or the long, dark avenues of Africa's animism. www.primaldream.com.

lit by cathode ray, walked down information corridors in search of illumination, while dark-eyed silent tribesmen stood one-footed on escarpment walls, allowing the wind to carry away the flies of past. Who rode in carcinogenic carriages through imaginary gaslit streets looking for a memory of what might have been? Yet on seeing what might have been, ran from the darkness lest the cloak might wrap them too deep or the bloodied teeth drive them too close to colder comforts. Ooh. While soft rain fell, reflecting the subliminal pulse of neon, which was the flashing lightning of the city, still he did nothing, but darted across car-worn, paper-torn streets, crashing headlong through the plate-glass windows of deserted cyber cafes, releasing avalanches of false promise, which were once the lost mines of Solomon, or at least the damp, hidden

The stereo from Camus' car, thinking that art was a uniform and philosophy a book, and fled to Hollywood to write the epilogue, which being worse than the book, but more accessible.

was composed of material elements, broke down those material elements into tangible scales, which were scales from which could be extracted the raw material of commodity. This being by nature human, animal, vegetable, or mineral, while that which they could not touch, they left untouched, because that which they could not touch, they could not understand. That being the magical, mystical soul that we're told doesn't exist, yet which the physicists, in their ignored wisdom, suggest is conclusive. Who, on preferring the broad avenues of consensus, dismissed moral imperative as mere philosophy, and philosophy as mere polemic, not, of course, acknowledging that consensus wore the ugly smile of capitalist intent. Who never crossed a bridge if the road was too far, nor saw the golden reflections of autumn's rivers, but rather chose the mirror of conformity, wherein the tides were predictable and fate a mere metal rod. Who, in considering cartographic detail, travelled no further than the letters of their own names or the shape of their own shadows, and stepping from coaches, rail cars, airplanes, motor cars, already knew where they were because they already knew where they'd been. Who, juggling this political expediency and that only speculatively, were buggered over screen-flashing press desks whilst offering to expose the CIA, the FBI, the IMF, or any of that abbreviated bullshit, and were told, and this really happened, oh yeah, we can market revolution. Give us your home address. And came out with platonic duck eggs on their faces, a pocket guide to Nicaragua rattling their skulls, and wearing a red as red under the bed t-shirt featuring a smiley McShay post-Cuba pre-Congo.

Masonic glasses, or break Masonic wrists, or tear Masonic tongues from the mouth of Masonic serpents. But we're now too bound on the weave of it to do so. Who then really didn't care too much, because they couldn't care too much, because if they had cared too much, they might have had to care. And that was altogether too much. Who are happy to be the voice, but not the word? Happy to be the piper, but not the tune? And then began to decry the

supreme than they had accounted for. Mountains rise, chose not to scale the shattered scree, but waited in barren desolation.

to greater heights, wherein that greater love yet might be consolidated. Who might have stood alone, that they might at last stand together, but preferred the one-dimensional geometry of armies, that being the very brotherhood of fear which in the first place was what had shot them down. Who then, when dark murders of warplanes scarred both rising suns

History remained a spittle thread linking every muttered syllable, and this the golden cord, which in their manifest arrogance they sought to sever.

who then dismissed intellectual courage as vanity, preferring the mirror of convention, this being the reflection of Narcissus, which is the lie taken to the stagnant pools of conceit, who blimic in their gut-wrenching shallowness, projected complexity onto others,

kinds of competition wherein the individual is the victim of fate, flaunting the vanities of genetic fortune. Who, believing it was ever better to be the master

who thus, left floating in awkward seas, made a celebration of celebrity, this being no more than the circus of capital gain, which was the kudos of the Pyrrho. Yet while Zarathustra still walked the tightrope and Pyrrho's wiped up from the sidewalk, that kudos remained untouched. And emperors strutted unchallenged in their nakedness, who shouted their gibberish

Networked, deep chasms of bewildered soul, imagining in their blinkered mind's eye that there were fruits yet to pluck from wisdom's tree, but could not see that Eve lay brain-ravaged in the garden, an apple stretching every orifice fucked to the core. Who, sucking on corporate cocks, handed over the editor's rubber to fat moguls, finger dipping into the fertile cunts of imagination and intellect, which should not be the domain of fools. But which is the domain of fools? Because fools have the utter insolence to harvest the garden of innocence. Who had wanted the truth, but couldn't face the truth of it. Or who had wanted the truth, but were seduced.

chains of the scholar, who, lost for words, wrote words that were words no more, but in reality were nothing but loose change with which to line fat pockets, a chitter-chatter in a clatter of shares. Who woke in desolation far from the row where better lay, who could not lie, and plucked burnt flesh from gold-filled teeth and spat out the noxious taste of compromise. Who in their intellectual vacuity propped up bare slopped bars with turgid literati, idly thumbing through dusty dictionaries of opportunism, who exchanged condescension while waiting to see who'd laugh last, when no one really cared who was who, or which was which, or what was what, who, while paying lip service to traditions of bohemian waywardness, joined reptilian shoals of cocaine-driven brokers, Prozac-popping investors, and Valium-blind shareholders in a back-pushing, backstabbing gold rush to the bullion-barred cells of Golgotha, where fire-extinguished passion and love was the coinage of

their biggest phallic fantasies, and then drove on to the Ritz, who in the morning, on complimentary notepads, wrote complimentary reviews for complimentary newspapers, discardable as the views expressed in those reviews, and as empty as the news.

network of that junk and ephemera could inform, when in reality it was no more than flotsam cast into the void, sordid howling headlines blowing down hazardous windswept streets, winking at lurid billboards, tugging at the ankles of discontent, then wrapping around dog piss lampposts, sodden in the evening rain. Or from those pages wherein cynicism was the cast that daily told

day might be the last, wherein pundit, expert, and hack editor conspired to dullen whatever light it was we reached for. From those fatuous pages, made here bed for the night, who was once a poet, philosopher, or even a prophet, but whose waifish philanthropy had been shattered with psychotropic poisons, ECT, or the malicious joke of lobotomy, and who now lay blind blister drunk in the stinking gutters of Mammon. Buddy, can you spare a dime? And this, the last lost soul and last lost brother with eyes that could see through this terrible iniquity. What callous voice crying from blistered heights was ever heard above the machinery of war? What passing bells? Mammon, greed, corruption, disfiguration, alienation, mammon,

mammon. Children playing Jimmy Jack Nines on the mass grave of history. One little piggy, two little piggy. Mammon! Mammon! What cancer smiles to mask this hedonistic hell? Mammon! Mammon! The neon flashes and the billboards bray. The message never changes. If you're not with us, you're against us.

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Mammon, Murdoch, Mammon, who is the fetid stench of everyday commonality. Mammon, whose eyes are sulphurous pits.

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Mammon exists around us. Mammon exists within us, talking in false voices, calling us to frozen pools of despair. Mammon, the devil we allow to exist, the scourge with which we willingly beat our own backs. Mammon, our own horrific indifference.

Allen Ginsberg, I'm with you in dreams where grief wears frivolous underwear and knows how to laugh. I'm with you in dreams where Buddha rolls over in the budgie cage of every day and makes here bed of feathers. I'm with you in dreams where Dharma wipes my bum, where Dharma wipes your bum, and we walk together clean-arsed through pages of landscape. I'm with you in dreams where presidents and moguls, generals and magnates trip over their snipped bootlaces, and we run away, scissors in hand, maddened with insane joy. 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

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Allen Ginsberg, I'm with you in dreams where Shiva dances the dream.

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Oh, Alan, I'm with you in dreams where you pick the flowers of my eyes and plant them in your garden. 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

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Oh, Allen Ginsberg, I'm with you in dreams from which we need never wake. 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

0: All right, I'm back. You're to the Punk Playground. I'm your host, M. Riot. We're just listening to Penny Rimbaugh doing his spoken word, I guess. I don't know how to categorize it exactly. Poetry of How, H-O-W question mark. And the cello was played by Kate Short. For that, you heard The Fits with Listen to Me off the Fits Punk Collection on Captain Oi. And now we're going to end this set, this hour, with Alice Rotten with The System Works for Them off their album Not One Single Bleepin' Hit Discography on Tribal War Records. And then the next hour will be Bully Demise. Stay tuned for that. Here is Alice Rotten with The System Works for Them.
1: That the people are divided against each other, the people who run the country, are very good at this. 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
1: 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Parental discretion is advised. 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
2: Golly gee willikers! Man, that sucks!
3: Whether you're riding on two or four wheels, you can help drive down the accident rate by being alert to your surroundings. 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
2: 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What we heard previously before all those PSAs was a Penny Rimbaud with his poem How, that's H-O-W, which is, you know, kind of a reinterpretation of the Allen Ginsberg poem Howl, H-O-W-L. Yeah. See, M-Ride was explaining it a bit more at the top of the hour. So, yeah, that was what we listened to. Anyway, I'm Bully Demise, and this is the continuation of Punk Playground. M-Ride, he did a pre-recorded show for the first half of this, playing Penny Rimbaud's reading of the poem How. And now it's time for me to carry on the second half of the show from 11 p.m. to midnight, just playing the regular punk rock. So, I am normally the board watcher here, so I'm normally just sitting and watching the console, but this time I'm going to be playing some music, so we'll see how well that goes. I have done this once before for M-Riot, and it went pretty okay, so hopefully this will continue that trend. Oh, and also, if my voice sounds familiar, it's because I do have two other shows here at KDVS for the summer. One is my normal show that I have every quarter, Pop Culture Detritus. This quarter, it's going to be on Fridays, 10 p.m. to midnight every other week. And if you're here a couple hours earlier, you heard my second show that I have for the summer quarter, which is called And Thus Spoke Nonsense, which is my spoken word show where I play spoken word recordings. It's right before Punk Rock Playground for the summer, 8 p.m. to 10 p.m. every other week on Sunday. So, yeah, I'll be coming here doing my show and then doing Punk Rock Playground right afterwards. So I'll be here for 4 hours in the studio, which will be fun. Although that'll be only every other week. But enough of my jibber-jabber. Now it's time for me to actually play some punk rock music, which I imagine you guys are interested in listening to. So the first track we're playing is from the band X. And actually, I played a song previously on my regular show, I think a couple months ago, because I have been rewatching The X-Files, and one of the episodes of The X-Files takes place in L.A., and one of the characters goes to a goth bar in L.A., and one of the songs they're playing in the goth bar is this song by X, which is a very appropriate place to hear an X song, a goth bar in the mid-90s in L.A. But the track we'll be listening to is called The Unheard Music, and it's from the X album called Los Angeles. So let's give it a spin, because this is KDVS with Community Freeform Radio at 90.3 FM.

Very modern, that one. This is a very hungry song about hungry things. Cheeseburger to go!

KDVS, Community Freeform Radio. What we heard right there was the band Gang of Four with the live version of the song Cheeseburger, and it's from the Another Day, Another Dollar EP. Before that was the band The Vandals with the track Pizza Tran from the album Fear of a Punk Planet. And starting off a set was the song The Unheard Music by the band X from the album Los Angeles. It is now 11:19 p.m. here at KDVS. I'm your DJ, Billy Demise, and this is my show, Pop Culture Detroit. No, this is not my show, Pop Culture Detroit. I need to stop saying that because it's second nature. No, what you're listening to right now is Punk Playground, the show that is normally hosted by M. Riot. Get that correct. But it's normally hosted by M. Riot, but I am hosting the second half of the show. He did a pre-recording of the first half of the show, and I'm taking over for the second half. So you're going to be with me all the way until midnight if you keep on listening. Although, if you are interested in listening to my normal show, I do have a show of my own here at KDVS called Pop Culture Detritus. And it is on Fridays every other week, 10 p.m. to midnight for the summer quarter. So you can tune in. I think my next show is actually going to be this Friday. So if you tune in like another, 5-6 days from now, you can hear me on the radio again. So that last set I played ended up being somewhat food-related. We got two food-related songs. And I guess to start off the next set of tunes, I'm going to go back to the food. Because the next track I'll be playing is from the Dickies. It's the cover of the Banana Splits theme song. The Banana Splits, if you don't know, I think they were a children's television show back in like the 1960s. Unless you were a child in the 1960s, you might not remember that. Although they did do a movie remake of the Banana Splits like 10 years ago, I want to say. Although they made into like a horror movie. Sort of feels like they wanted to do a Five Nights at Freddy, but I guess they couldn't afford the IP for Five Nights at Freddy, so they just took the Banana Splits and just kept the name but changed everything else about the story. So it's no longer like a nice story about, I don't know, like animatronic band. Instead, now it's about killer robots. As it happens. But enough about that. Let's keep on listening with the music. Like I said, we'll be listening to the Dickies for the track Banana Splits. From the album The Incredible Shrinking Dickies. Let's give it a spin, because this is KDVS with Community Freeform Radio and Punk Rock at 90.3 FM.

0: KDVS, Community Freeform Radio. What we heard right there was... Oh, make sure I'm next to the microphone. What we heard right there was Jill Biafra with No Means No. The track we heard was called Sharks in Gene Pool, and it's from the album The Sky is Falling and I Want My Mommy. Before that, we heard Big Black with the cover of the Wire track Heartbeat, and it's from the Heartbeat single. Or EP, I forget which one it is. Before that, we heard the Dickies with the song Killer Clowns, from the Killer Clowns from, Killer Clowns from Outer Space EP. And the song, of course, was used as the theme song for the movie Killer Clowns from Outer Space. And starting off, it was again the Dickies with the track Banana Splits, which is a cover of, like I said, the children's song for the TV show Banana Splits. And that's from the album The Incredible Shrinking Dickies. It is 11:39 p.m. here at KDVS. I'm your DJ Bully Demise, and I'm hosting the second hour of Punk Playground. M. Riot did a pre-recorded show for the first hour, and I'm here to do a live version of the second hour. So I'll be with you all the way until midnight playing punk rock or punk rock adjacent music. Like, for example, Big Black. They're not necessarily what most people would consider punk rock music, even though I know Steve Albini considered himself to be like a punk rocker, and I guess he kind of considered his music to be basically punk rock music, but not necessarily everyone else would agree. But enough about what I just played, since I just talked about it. Oh, and also, if you want to look at the playlist for this show, you can always visit the KDVS website, kdvs.org. Go to the archive section, and all the shows for the past 2 weeks will be up there, so you can re-listen to it, and also look at the songs and artists that have played on them, if you didn't quite understand what I was saying the first time around. But next for us, here at the station, gonna be listening to, more old school punk rock. Like, as in, like, this is probably what the original punk rock was referring to in New York back in the 70s. Yes, because before punk rock had a very particular set of, music and visual signifiers, it mostly just meant, I guess, certain type of rock music that was coming out of New York and has played to, like, CBGB and stuff. So it sounded quite a bit different from what we might think of as punk rock now, but it's important in the punk rock development. So the first track we're playing is going to be from Johnny Thunders and the Heartbreakers. It's going to be a live version of the song Chinese Rocks, which is a song for us written by Dee Dee Ramone and Richard Hell. And it is from the Live at Village Gate 1977 album. So let's give it a spin, because this is KDVS with a Community Freeform Radio at 90.3 FM.
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KDVS, Community Free Form Radio. Make sure I got my headphones on. What we heard right there was the Neon Boys with the track That's All I Know Right Now from the album called The Richard Hell Story. Before that was Love Comes in Spurts by Richard Hell and the Voidoids from the album Blank Generation. Before that was the song Personality Crisis, although that was the demo version of it, by the New York Dolls from the New York Tapes 1972 to 1973 album. And starting off a set was a live version of Chinese Rocks by Johnny Thunders and the Heartbreakers from the Live at the Village Gate 1977 album. It is 11:55 p.m. here at KDVS. I've been your DJ, Bully Demise, and I've been hosting the second half of Punk Playground, normally hosted by M. Riot. I'll be leaving soon. That last set was, I guess, all bands that have like 3 degrees of separation from Richard Hell for various reasons. And the last song we're playing is still in that theme, because the last track I'll be playing is from the band Television. Track is going to be Little Johnny Jewel Parts 1 and 2. It's from the album The Complete Electra Recordings. Yeah, so if you want to, you can stay tuned until midnight for All Things Wicked This Way with DJ Tragedy Girl. And if you tune back in another 2 weeks, you can listen to Punk Playground again with M. Riot. But for us right now, time for the last track, which is again going to be Little Johnny Jewel by Television. Want to, you can have a good night, or you can have a bad night, but it's time to call it a night. See you then.

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All that guy ever said, he said, I want my little wing head. He'd be half asleep at night.

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11: And the following hour of KDVS programming may not be suitable for all audiences, as it may contain material which may be perceived as objectionable. Parental discretion is advised. The views contained in this hour may not reflect the views of KDVS, KDVS sponsors, or the University of California.
10: I'm DJ Tragedy Girl.
11: And I'm DJ Meowmix.
10: And we said that in a weird order. Not used to that. Welcome, welcome, welcome. Happy, wait, let me make sure your mic is on. Welcome. Happy Pride, everyone.
11: It's like the last few days of Pride.
10: So instead of doing it at the beginning of the month when we can talk about gay movies and you can go out and watch them, we're doing it at the end because we hate gay people. This is our Pride episode. We're going to be talking about some gay movies. Dang, I have a bunch of really bad canker sores right now. By the way, DJ Malix, I have a new one. I can feel it. It's under my tongue.
11: So how many does that make? Five?
10: Ish, but two of them have gone down and gone away really fast. So they're basically non-existent now. But I took, like, this canker sore mouthwash that's kind of supposed to, like, numb them before coming here. So that way I'm, like, talking and stuff like that. It's already gone. It's already done. There's no more.
11: How about, okay, I have an idea.
10: Yeah.
11: You interpret what you like, do charades of what you want to say. And I'll interpret to the listeners. So you go ahead.
10: Okay.
11: Happy, refreshed happiness, finger guns, explosions, mystical explosions, forbidden fruits. More finger guns. Okay, did I get it?
10: I was just doing random gestures with no way for you to know.
11: Okay, great.
10: But
11: well, then it's not a good test of my abilities now, is it?
10: Well, no, I feel like that was really good. That was really good, especially Forbidden Fruits. Of course, that movie's always on my mind, and we'll talk about that one a little bit later. But yes, we're talking about gay movies today. Should we just hop right into it? We watched
11: I forgot my list of gay people movies. Can I go get that real quick?
10: Oh, yeah, go ahead.
11: I'm so sorry.
10: No, go ahead.
11: I have to, like, go out of KDVS, too, to go get it, because I forgot to screenshot it.
10: Oh, yeah, go ahead. You're all good.
11: Okay, you keep talking.
10: Okay. Well, all you wicked things out there. One, I want to remind you all that we love you very much. We love all of our listeners, all of our creepy crawlies, all of our children of the darkness very, very much. And two, what was I going to say? Oh, yes, we want to remind you of some wonderful opportunities to listen to other shows here at KDVS. That would also be supporting your favorite little DJs over here at All Things Wicked This Night. Later today, it is now Monday. Happy Monday, everyone. Later today, this Monday, from 5 to 6 p.m., if you tune in to KDVS Davis 90.3 FM, you will hear Lavender Radio. This is DJ Meowmix's first show as an official DJ and their first what do you call it? Solo show. No one else is there. I would be helping out and like being a guest, but I'm in the city on Mondays, Wednesdays, so it's just not an opportune time. But this is the last week that I'm doing that, so I will be back and possibly joining in as a guest on that show in the coming weeks. It is every week, but also we have This Is a Damn Good Cup of Coffee. This one's every other week, but it's also 5 to 6 on Tuesdays. It is not going to be tomorrow, but it will be next week on Tuesday. This Is a Damn Good Cup of Coffee is, of course, my second show that I run with DJ Dilly. Again, talking about movies and stuff like that. This one has a different theme every week. It's more music, but also still a little PA talking, you know, the whole shebang. It's like 50-50, honestly. Last episode was themed to the Twin Peaks pilot, which I watched for the first time. They just watched the full show for the first time. Although I don't think they watched Fire Walk With Me in order. They texted me tonight, though. I still need to respond to her. But she was like, it was really good. So you heard it here first. That one's 5 to 6 every other Tuesday. Not this week, but next week, with myself and DJ Dilly. And there was one other thing I wanted to say. Oh, yeah, that song you heard at the beginning of the episode, of course, important to mention, is Help Me, I'm Gay by the Lembrini Girls. Anyway, DJ Mamix, you are back. Welcome back.
4: Hi.
10: So we're doing a Pride episode, and recently we watched a very gay horror movie, a very new release, recent gay horror movie that is in theaters right now. You can just walk out the door, head down the street, and go see it in person on the big screen. It is
4: Leviticus.
10: Woo! Leviticus is a very recent release. It came out on the 19th, I believe, but it only just this week came to the Varsity, this past Friday, I believe, at least I'm pretty sure. Came a week late, but we watched it at the Varsity, our little indie theater here in Davis. We love the Varsity. And, well, do you want to regale us on what this movie's about, DJ Malmix?
4: This movie is about your most secret desires turning on you. The plot is basically what if, it's kind of like It Follows, if you've ever seen that, listeners. Yeah, but good. Where your, like, crush or whoever you're most in love with, shows up to you, and like tries to kill you.
10: Yeah.
4: Yeah. But not like possession, just like something that looks like your,
10: yeah, like a smile entity of sorts.
4: Yeah.
10: I will say I like It Follows. I think it's a good movie, but I think it's overhyped, and I think this movie's leagues better.
4: I think It Follows is boring.
10: That's fair. I think it doesn't live up to the potential. But yeah. I feel like this one does. I think this is a modern great of queer cinema, honestly. I think it's genuinely so good. Like, I wasn't expecting that. Did you know what it was about going into it?
4: Yeah, I knew the premise.
10: I had no idea what it was. All I knew, it was gay. I knew the title was Leviticus, so I was like, it's going to have to do it with some Christianity BS going on. But I did not realize it was going to be so, like, It Follows-y in the sort of sense of it. So I was really surprised, but I really enjoyed it. It really surprised me. I was blown away.
4: Yes, I thought it was good. I feel like I saw people saying it would be mid, so I was, really? Yeah. So
10: I didn't see anyone talking about it, except when they were talking about Girls Like Girls, and they're like, oh, Barbenheimer for gay people.
4: No, I feel like I saw people saying it was either mid or it was going to be mid. But I thought it was good.
10: Yes, I agree. It was really good. I really specifically loved the writing. I feel like it was very well written. So many of the lines really stuck with me. I really liked the one where it was like, someday you'll believe in things you can't see.
4: Yeah.
10: Really funny, but also really sad.
4: Yeah.
10: I feel like the whole thing is just very, it's very realistic. in its portrayal of events and also what it's sort of like allegorizing. But it's still hopeful and even just bittersweet, I feel, which is yeah. so accurate to the queer experience. Is the director gay? Most likely. Like, there's no way they're not.
4: There's
10: right?
4: no way. Like,
10: yeah. I don't know. It just feels so, so true to the experience.
4: Yeah.
10: And while I do think it's applicable to all queer people universally, and as much as I love lesbians, I think this film only works with men.
4: Yeah,
10: it's very much about the gay man experience. Mm-hmm. From the way things are shot and a lot of the imagery you see in the film to the very specific depiction of male violence and male relationships, the way that, like, I don't know, help me out here.
4: I don't know, I just feel like I hate to equate, like, a gender difference between men and women,
10: yeah.
4: but, like, socially there's a difference between
10: 100%.
4: How gay men interact with each other and how lesbians interact with each other.
10: Yes.
4: Especially closeted gay men and closeted gay women.
10: And especially adolescent closeted yeah. gay men.
4: Yeah, I feel like with lesbians, you're more likely to see lesbians who are super close friends, who borderline, like, codependent close friends in their mm-hmm. adolescence, always having sleepovers and, like, always hanging out together. But with, especially during the time period this movie is set in, I think it's safe to assume that it's not the 2020s, you know?
10: Yeah.
4: Like, with the phones that they use and no mention of, like, and their attitude surrounding homosexuality, I think it's safe to assume that it's at least a few decades before now.
10: Yeah.
4: I think it's safe to assume that, or safe to say that during that time period, gay men, adolescent gay men, are more likely to hide their attraction from each other and, like, not speak to the object of their affection and stuff like that.
10: Yeah.
4: And then there's also the aggression aspect that you mentioned. While that's not to say that there aren't lesbians who do act aggressively in response to their feelings, I feel like it's more common in gay men.
10: Yeah, just because it's like the sort of environment that they're brought up in.
4: Mm-hmm. And that sort of that societal role that they're being pushed into.
10: Mm-hmm.
4: Yeah.
10: By the way, I want to let you listeners know that noise you're hearing is, what do you call those things?
4: Like, I don't know. It's the things that are in, like, a case. It's like a bunch of little push pins and you push,
10: like,
4: it up.
10: Plastic pins.
4: Yeah.
10: And then you, like, push your hand in it and it makes the silhouette of a hand and the
4: yeah.
10: little pins.
4: I'm so sorry. I, like, forgot that I was using it. I'm sorry.
10: You're all good. I just want to let them know what that random noise is.
4: Yeah,
10: in
4: the little that must be really annoying. I'm sorry.
10: You're all good. But yeah, I think it's a really good movie. I think it's really well written. It's very endearing. And I think it's also just really scary.
4: It's really scary. I don't know if it's because we're gay, but it was so scary.
10: Yeah.
4: Like, genuinely really scary.
10: There's one, I feel like jump scares don't usually get me that bad. Like, maybe it'll be like a little, like, oh, like a little flinch. But I feel like there's one jump scare in this movie that genuinely got me so bad.
4: Yeah, same.
10: Where, like, even after it, I was still, like, reeling a little bit.
4: Yeah.
10: I was like, oh my God, I've never, like, reacted that hard to a jump scare before.
4: Yeah.
10: I felt like it was so believable in the moment. A lot of jump scares, it's like, okay, it's a jump scare, it's about to be over and it's just gonna be nothing, or it's gonna result in a chase. But this one, I was like, oh my God, what? No, stop.
4: It's Jover.
10: Wait,
4: yeah.
10: Take it back. What the freak?
4: Yeah.
10: Yeah.
4: No, it was so scary. There's only two movies that I've ever, like, gotten so scared that I, like, low-key hyperventilated to. Mm-hmm. One of them was Hereditary, where I had a full-blown panic attack.
10: Yeah.
4: And the other one was this movie after that jump scare.
10: Yeah.
4: It was just so scary. I don't know.
10: It really was, yeah. But it was really good.
4: Yeah, I really enjoyed it. There were people in our... Sorry.
10: You're good.
4: There were people in our theater who were... Yeah, talking during it. But what's new? I feel like any time we see a movie in theaters nowadays, yeah. like you don't even have to say that people were talking. It's just like that's the reality we live in now.
10: Yeah, it was crazy hearing some people's thoughts on the movie afterwards. Like, no spoilers, but essentially what they were saying is like, I don't like that the ending... The ending in the way that it, how do I say this in a way that's like, basically it ends in a very specific way that is very thematically relevant and resonant. It's very intentional and very, I'd argue, necessary to the entire film that it ends in such a way. And the people like behind us were like, but what's even the point of making a movie if we're going to end it like that?
4: Yeah.
10: Like, they shouldn't have done that. But what are we talking about? Like, actually, can we stop and think for a second? What are we talking about?
4: People don't stop and think anymore.
10: Literally.
4: New challenge. Stop and think.
10: One of them, I think, literally said, like, oh, only short films can end like that.
4: Oh, yeah. They were like, what? It should be like 7 minutes long. It's like, what?
10: No.
4: I do think there are some scenes. Some people were saying that it should be longer. That it being short kind of does it a disservice.
10: It felt very short, yeah.
4: Yeah, it's only like 130 minutes long or something.
10: 130?
4: I mean, an hour 30.
10: Yeah.
4: Yeah, 130.
10: It's only 130.
4: Minutes. No, it's like an hour 30, I think.
10: Yeah.
4: So, I don't know. It did feel very short. I don't know if I'd like it to be longer.
10: Yeah.
4: Because I feel like some scenes, the scene with the sister when she lures the two boys into the open and she like drives them in the car. Do you know what I'm talking about?
10: Yeah.
4: I feel like that. I don't know how much I liked that scene.
10: Yeah.
4: I felt like it was plot relevant, but it almost kind of felt like it was just a necessity instead of like actually for the plot. Do you know what I mean? Kind of like we need this certain thing to happen. This is how it's going to happen, I guess.
10: Yeah.
4: That's kind of how I felt about it. And I feel like if it was longer, then I would feel that way about more scenes in the movie. And I wouldn't want to feel that way.
10: It did feel a little like it was. I know a lot of the like good writing and stuff like that is you introduce a problem and then you have to like figure a way through the problem. And then like. Bad writing is you introduce a problem and then, oh, the problem's gone, or oh, it's a quick way around it. I feel like it was almost a quick way around it. I still don't think the scene was that bad, but I did think, already? It's over?
4: Yeah.
10: I do think it should have been a little longer. Maybe something else could have happened, but...
4: Or maybe they needed to explain the sister's, like, thought process a little more, because...
10: I think it was definitely meant to sort of, like, show the way that people of different, like... There are people out there who support or don't support queer people to varying levels. And I think it was meant to show how their response and their support for queer people can change and become just like other people's, if that makes sense.
4: And I appreciate that, but it also kind of felt like they were like, oh, we need a reason to trying not to spoil it, but like, oh, we need a reason for Ryan to figure out what happened with Name. Here's a way to do it, I guess. Like, that's kind of how it felt to me. They were like, oh, we need a reason. This works. You know what I mean?
10: Yeah.
4: And I guess I wish it was a little more, like, not so incidental, I guess.
10: Mm-hmm.
4: Not to say it was a bad scene.
10: I think they just need to... If they drew it out a little bit more to maybe justify the scene itself more and less so what it stands for, I think it would have worked really well.
4: Yeah, I agree.
10: But that's about it.
4: Yeah. I still really liked the movie. I thought it was really scary. I thought it was really good.
10: Yes.
4: There's one of the kids is named Naim. N-A-I-M.
10: Mm-hmm.
4: I always thought Naim had an H at the end of it. I don't know why, but it doesn't. Yeah.
10: I don't know.
4: Also, crazy thing during this movie. I was watching it, and I was like, the mom in this movie.
10: Oh, yeah.
4: She looks so familiar. She is an actress that I think I really like. Who is she? And I kept looking at her, and the mom does not smile a lot in this movie. She is, like, all frowns all the time. But sometimes she would do like a glimpse of a smile. And when she would do that, I would see her and I'd be like, she looks so familiar when she smiles like that. Who is she? Look it up after. It's Mia Wasikowska.
10: Yeah.
4: Oh my God. I love her. She's like, I love her. She's in Stoker, a movie I really like.
10: Crimson Peaks. She's also Alice in Wonderland.
4: Yes.
10: Other things.
4: I really like her. She's really good.
10: Yeah.
4: I didn't know she was Australian.
10: I didn't either.
4: I thought she was British. But I guess that's just because she was in Crimson Peaks.
10: Mm-hmm. Joe Bird is also in this.
4: Who is that?
10: The younger brother in Talk to Me.
4: Oh, yeah.
10: Which is really crazy. That's crazy. Like, he seemed somewhat familiar the whole time. But I just kind of, like, dismissed it in my brain. But then I saw the name Joe Bird and I was like, wait. That's him.
4: Is he in anything else that we know of? Because
10: I don't think
4: the
10: so.
4: Name sounds familiar. Okay.
10: Maybe you're thinking of Brad Bird.
4: I don't know the guy
10: who directed The Incredibles and Mission Impossible.
4: No, that is definitely not who I'm thinking of.
10: Oh, he's a very famous like composer and director.
4: Oh.
10: Or no, not composer. That's Michael Giacchino or whatever who did his scores. I think he's just director.
4: Okay. But yeah. Well. Definitely not what I'm thinking of, I don't think.
10: Okay. Well, yeah.
4: Yeah.
10: Anything else on Leviticus?
4: I liked it.
10: Me too. Our fun fact for this one is that Bethany Ryan, the production designer of the film, made a conscious effort to avoid any depictions of a sort of stained glass window version of Christianity, opting to depict the church as bleak and industrial to clash with the outside natural world.
4: I think that's smart.
10: Yeah.
4: Because low-key, I feel like a lot of modern churches don't have the stained glass window feel anymore.
10: I 100% agree.
4: They're literally just like, here's some building we built.
10: Bring back stained glass in like everything, not just churches.
4: I want stained glass like around downtown. I want it in Yolo Berry. I want it in the public library. I want it at Chipotle. Like, get it everywhere.
10: Bizarro World.
4: Yes, Bizarro World.
10: They could use a little more like a sunroof that's like.
4: Oh, yeah. Bizarro World needs glass. Some more natural lighting in there. It's like scary sometimes.
10: We went to the Sword and the Rose just last week in San Francisco over in, it's by Haight on Carl Street. You like go down this little alleyway and through this little garden and then it's like all the way in the back and it's this little tucked away occult shop. Very tiny, it's a little cramped. You gotta like scooch around people to get through. But they have this beautiful stained glass in there that I think the owners said their like, daughter made or something.
4: Yeah, I think so, yeah.
10: Yeah.
4: That was pretty.
10: It really was. So, like, just bring that back. Bring that everywhere.
4: I know. I'm gonna become a stained glass window maker.
10: Yes.
4: And I'm gonna donate all my works to the places I feel are the most worthy.
10: The new KDVS station?
4: Yes.
10: Can we get stained glass on the windows, please?
4: Yes, that would be great. And, like, each one spells out a letter.
10: Yes. Oh, it's going to be kind of weird having windows in KDVS. Can we, like, block those out?
4: Yeah,
10: like,
4: I don't
10: like it being dark and,
4: yeah,
10: like,
4: I don't think I like that, actually.
10: Enclosed.
4: Yeah, I don't want randos coming in.
10: Like, peeking their faces through.
4: Yeah,
10: like,
4: especially during, like, the rush between classes. People are going to be like, what's over there? What is that?
10: I like the fact that KDVS is open to the public, but I like the fact that it's also out of the way. So it's kind of like a little bit of a hidden gem. But then I feel like when we move, it gets rid of both of those things. One, we're going to have like a lock on the door, like a keypad. So it's like people can't really get in anymore unless we prop the door open all the time. But I don't think we're going to do that. And then two, it's not going to be like hidden away. It's going to be literally at like the busiest intersection on campus.
4: Yeah, I get that we have to move, but I hate it.
10: It just makes me sad.
4: Yeah, I hate it so much.
10: Yeah.
4: Lower Freeborn is genuinely, like, the most perfect, like, it is the place to have a college radio.
10: Yeah. It's, like, literally underground radio.
4: It's literally, like, literally the best place.
10: I still remember when I first came to Davis and I went to Info Night my first quarter back in October of 2024. And it's like we met up at the MU flagpole and they're like, okay, we're going to go to KDVS, the station now. I'm like, oh, this is so cool. I wasn't expecting this. So we are like going around and then they're like, okay, we're going to go in this door now. And then we go in and we descend to the depths and I'm like, what is going on? And then we like enter this magical realm where we like, again, just like Sword and the Rose, it's very confined. You have to like scooch around each other, but it's like, just CDs and records
4: and like a million posters.
10: I know, it's like so much. I was like, is this the coolest place ever? Have I died and gone to heaven?
4: No, literally.
10: This is so cool. But

0: in the dorms.
1: Yeah, but like in KDVS,
0: we come to this place for magic.
1: Literally. And they're going to have like awful fluorescent lights. Yeah. And like, we don't even have listening rooms.
0: Like, that's right. It's like one singular listening room where everyone sits at their own little enclosed desk and they put on headphones and stuff.
1: That's awful. That's genuinely horrific.
0: And then we have to get rid of all the jewel cases, and we have, I will say the like the high density shelving has aura, but it's like I don't want to get rid of the jewel cases.
1: Yeah, especially because some of the cases that our CDs are in are like handmade.
0: Yeah.
1: They're like handmade and like cool.
0: Mm-hmm.
1: Don't get rid of those.
0: Literally.
1: Like that's coolness.
0: Yes.
1: Like it's so sad. And I think it's honestly UC Davis is disrespectful.
0: Yeah.
1: Because like KDVS is such like a piece of history.
0: It really is.
1: And like we have a huge library. Like it's an archive. It's not just
0: a very large archive of art. And I think we're losing a little bit of that by getting rid of the jewel
1: cases.
0: We
1: are.
0: We have the largest public collection of physical music this side of the Mississippi. It's true.
1: It is true.
0: At least that's what I've heard. if that's wrong, then don't come for me, please.
1: But like, it's like if we went up to the library and we were like, oh.
0: Can you get rid of all your dust jackets?
1: Yeah.
0: Like throw them all away. What do you mean?
1: No, literally. That's crazy. Like, that's messed up. Yeah. Like, can you rip all the covers off the books and just have the pages there? Like, sure, you get this, like, you still have the content that's in it, but mm-hmm. it's not a book, you know? Mm-hmm. Like, it's still a book, but it's not a book, you know?
0: Yeah.
1: And I don't know. I feel like UC Davis just doesn't understand what KDVS is. Like, the music is, it's not just here because we're like, we're cooler than you.
0: Yeah.
1: Like, it's an archive. It's a collection that's open to the public.
0: Yes.
1: Like, it means something to have an archive. It means something to have a library that anyone can access.
0: Mm-hmm.
1: That as long as you follow the rules, you can come in and you can listen to something in KDVS, even if you're not, like, a DJ.
0: You can browse. You can find new music. You'll discover lots of things.
1: Go on.
0: On a lot of these cases is writing from past DJs and past community members of, oh, I really love this album. This track really speaks to me. The vibes of this are so great. I really love song number 4 because blah, blah, blah, blah, blah, blah, blah. There's sort of this like collection of community response and feedback, more of that sort of like curation and just community. I think on most of the new sleeves, we have to put labels on them, and we are rewriting those things. But I think just the fact that it's like, it's replicated, it's copied from just one person, and it's not written by the original person, is also, you're losing something there.
1: Yeah.
0: I think it's really sad.
1: Yeah, I agree.
0: What were you saying before I cut you off?
1: I genuinely don't remember.
0: I'm so sorry.
1: No, that's okay. It's really bothering me, though. I had something I really wanted to say. I don't remember what it was. Yeah, I don't know. I just think it's really sad. I don't know. I think it's really sad.
0: Yeah, I agree.
1: And it's not to say that, like, the whole reason KDVS, the station, is moving is because the place we're in right now is, like, not earthquake safe or whatever.
0: Mm-hmm.
1: That's fine. But I think it's very telling, maybe, that everyone else was moved, ASUCD and everyone else. They have whole floors on the MU.
0: Yeah.
1: And they're like, fine, you get a freaking shack. Like, gosh, will you stop?
0: Share with the bike barn.
1: Yeah, like, will you stop whining already? Like, you get a shack and you can keep some of your music. Like, gosh. It's like, okay, you have favorites. We get it.
0: Yeah.
1: I don't know.
0: Loki, like, I don't think they, like, understand anything about KDVS. I remember during one of the

0: like general staff meetings, they were talking about the situation with the front door. It wasn't originally going to be a keypad. What they wanted to do is they wanted each DJ to have their own key, like a key that you put in a slot and you twist and you keep with you and you take with you. And they're like, do you think we have like five DJs? No, there are like hundreds of us. And yeah, then there are volunteers. In what world does like physical keys make any ounce of sense?
1: Yeah, and then what happens inevitably when a freshman volunteer comes in and loses one?
0: Yeah, exactly.
1: Okay, then we have to make a new one. Keys cost like $10
0: and
1: to
0: there are
1: get a
0: always
1: copy of.
0: New people joining KDVS and graduating. And
1: yeah, every single quarter
0: cycle. Yeah.
1: Yeah, every single quarter we have at least 10 new volunteers.
0: Be a monumental cost.
1: Yeah, and they wouldn't want to pay for that.
0: Exactly, and we don't.
1: Yeah, we don't.
0: We're broke.
1: We don't have the money.
0: Yeah, so.
1: So it's like, I don't know. I think it's messed up.
0: I agree. But what are you going to do?
1: I don't know. And we can say all this because our views don't represent the views of KDVS, KDVS sponsors, or the University of California.
0: That is so true. And we understand, like, that it has to happen. And we don't blame any of the, like, core staff or whatever. There are some people who get mad at the core staff, especially, like, the GM and the AGM.
1: Well, it's not their fault. They can't do anything about it.
0: It's like, they've put up as much of a fight as they can for as long as they could. Like, they're still fighting for us to get the best possible new station that we can. I really respect and am grateful for the fight that they're putting up.
1: Especially when we're getting, like, aren't we getting, like, new equipment and stuff?
0: Mm-hmm.
1: Exactly. Like, our equipment is old.
0: Mm-hmm.
1: So, like, we're still getting good stuff. It's just a shame that it has to be this way.
0: Yeah, that there's such a cost.
1: Yeah. But... yeah, I don't know. I just think it's really sad.
0: I agree. We're losing a bit of history.
1: Yeah.
0: It's going to be so sad.
1: I know. And it really is something that's like, it's been here for years.
0: Mm-hmm.
1: Like, and all the posters, like we have posters from decades ago.
0: And they can't all come with.
1: Yeah. And a lot of them are like, posters from not even just history, but UC Davis history.
0: Yeah.
1: That, like, no one would have known about or even remembered had we not have the posters. But UC Davis used to have really cool concerts in the coffee house at the MU. There's, like, I don't remember any of the bands, but there's bands people would know.
0: Yes.
1: They're just bands I don't listen to. But we have posters with, like, and some signed posters and stuff like that. With like, oh, $7, come in and watch, like, just an example, like Smashing Pumpkins or something.
0: Yeah,
1: like,
0: I think that was one of the bands.
1: I think so too, actually. Like, I don't know, I just feel like no one would remember that.
0: Loki, Dave's going downhill. Like, looking back at some of these things and its history, it's like, we had all of this and then now it's like, what do we have?
1: Gun Rock.
0: No, literally. That's it. In a shack for KDVS. We used to have like a roller hockey rink outside.
1: See, that's slay.
0: I know. There used to be, I think this is less a UC Davis thing, but it's like where after the roller hockey rink was demolished, it's like where a lot of those sports went to Davis Indoor Sports Center, but it got replaced with a UC Davis building. And like all these other things, all these super cool artists, I feel like it seems like the university used to put a lot more effort into like student activities and other events and stuff like that. And then now, I don't even know.
1: Yeah, now we have to pay $40 to get into a concert that we're already paying for with our tuition.
0: That I don't think people care too much about with the artists. Like Dominic Fike, I think people care about, but the other two? I mean, I didn't even know who Dominic Fike was. But
1: no, people like Dominic Fike.
0: Yeah, but the other two, weren't people like, who are... I know last year they were also like, who is this guy?
1: Yeah, but I think that's kind of the point with the openers. They're usually like...
0: Wasn't it like that with the headliner last year? Who was the headliner?
1: I have no idea.
0: I don't remember. Let's look that up.
1: But I feel like that makes sense with the openers. They're usually smaller bands, and I think they're usually from like Sacramento or like
0: the Davis
1: area.
0: I hope they're local.
1: I think they usually are, which I think is nice. But people like Dominic Fike, but he was also at UC San Diego. He did there. Theirs is called Sun God or something like that. That's their concert. I think it's crazy. I didn't realize until I went to college that like colleges have like concerts. Is that just a UC thing? Is that just a Davis and San Diego thing? Like, I didn't know about this, you know?
0: Yeah.
1: I don't know.
0: Don Tolliver? Who's Don Tolliver? Apparently that was the headliner last year.
1: Who is that?
0: I don't know. Let's look that up.
1: Wait, is he the guy who died recently?
0: What?
1: Some guy died in a helicopter crash recently.
0: For real?
1: Yeah.
0: It doesn't look like they're dead.
1: He didn't die?
0: Oh, no. Performing at the Golden One Center in Sacramento on the 4th of August.
1: Oh, whoa.
0: Yeah, so not dead.
1: Okay.
0: So
1: who died in a helicopter crash?
0: I don't know. Let's look that up.
1: Yeah. Because I swear someone died in a helicopter crash recently.
0: Oliver Tree?
1: Oh, yeah. Yeah. Do you see how I got that mixed up, though?
0: Yeah.
1: Oliver, but with a T.
0: Who's that?
1: I don't know. I don't know who Don Tolliver is, either. Well, and I only know Dominic Fike from the one song, so.
0: Yeah. I don't know. I wish they'd also get more, like, alternative stuff. I feel like a lot of the things they do, especially like back then, it seemed like it was they had more like alternative events.
1: Yeah.
0: And there were things like another thing that UC Davis used to have that it doesn't have anymore, the Experimental College.
1: Yeah.
0: Reading about that makes me so mad.
1: Explain to the listeners what the Experimental College was.
0: I believe it was replaced by the Kraft Center, or at least the Kraft Center was a sort of successor. Maybe it wasn't like, okay, this is gone, Kraft Center time now.
1: Yeah.
0: I think they coexisted at some point, but the Kraft Center sort of took over the Experimental College. And it was basically a place where you could go where most of the time it was, I believe, student-taught classes on just like things that you could experiment with and be like, oh, let's try this out. There were so many different things. The way that I kind of found out about it recently is, I mentioned it one previous episode. I've gotten very into Wicca recently and witchcraft. And they used to have a witchcraft class in the Experimental College. I found out about that when I was looking things up. And, it was like taught by some students out of a barn, and they would like dance under the moon and do a bunch of other cool stuff together. Yeah. And I was like, that sounds so awesome. And now we have like the Kraft Center where you have to have like a pass to get in or whatever.
1: Yeah, and it costs $1 million.
0: Yeah.
1: Which like it has a lot of equipment. You get to make a lot of stuff using their equipment. It makes sense
0: but they're getting
1: that it
0: more
1: costs
0: strict
1: money.
0: With it.
1: But yeah. It's not like the Experimental College, which is like a part of UC Davis.
0: Exactly.
1: And also like not just taught by students, but also taught by professors.
0: Yeah.
1: Like crazy classes like the witchcraft class and stuff like that. Taught by professors. And I'm pretty sure like it counted for units and stuff, right?
0: Really?
1: I think so. And I might be making this up, but I could have sworn that you could make your own major within the Experimental College.
0: That sounds sick.
1: That's what I thought, but I could be completely wrong, so don't quote me on that. Maybe I'm thinking of something else. So, but I don't know. It would have been cool had it existed now.
0: I agree.
1: To go like... I would want to take a class with the Experimental College. I wonder why it stopped being a thing. Probably because it's, like, crazy.
0: And probably just, like, budget stuff. They keep cutting stuff, and they keep being like, how can we be cheap?
1: I blame conservatives.
0: I agree.
1: I feel like it's probably all their fault.
0: They're taking money from public education and spending it on military, police, ICE, Israel.
1: Yeah.
0: All this other stuff.
1: Yeah.
0: I'm trying to find like a list of experimental college classes. Not exactly sure that I can find something like that.
1: I know they used to have a catalog for it, but last I checked,
0: it was down.
1: Yeah, because
0: obviously. On the local wiki, it like was like, click here for a list of classes. But
1: the experimental college doesn't exist anymore, so why would the website?
0: Exactly. But there were things like martial arts, music, meditation, feet massage, learning to juggle, self-hypnosis.
1: Whoa, you got to take the learning to juggle class. Literally, that would have been so good.
0: Maintaining a bike, belly dance, preparing Indian food.
1: What if we just...
0: Walking on fire, how to be a DJ.
1: That's scary. How to be a DJ.
0: Yoga, social dance. Fees begin at $5. Like, can you believe that?
1: That's crazy. I'm sure, like, with inflation, it'd be, like, 10. But, like, come on.
0: $10 is still nothing. Like, I would gladly pay
1: exactly.
0: that.
1: Exactly.
0: 7-week courses. Presentations from environmental, social, and political activists. So much. Wow.
1: Yeah, that's cool.
0: Yeah.
1: That's sad. Let's just bring it back.
0: Yeah, like, let's just start our own experimental college. What are they gonna do?
1: Literally. What if I'm just, like, I'm gonna... Like, you can rent out the classrooms with UC Davis.
0: That is so true.
1: Like, I'm just gonna...
0: What if we started an RSO, Experimental College Club?
1: Yeah. And then, like, we recruit people and we're like, you want to teach a class? Go ahead.
0: And then we can be the Gary Mays of the new Experimental College.
1: Oh, yeah. We will be the chancellors.
0: Yes.
1: And...
0: I want to be Gunrock. Experimental Gunrock.
1: Experimental Gunrock?
0: Gunrock who, like... experiment, like he's like, oh, I'm bi-curious, I'm experimenting, you know.
1: What?
0: He's experimental, he's trying things out.
1: Oh my god, I have to say this. I just remembered I had a dream the other day that we were both on KDVS and you cursed. And I was like,
0: I would never.
1: You can't say that. Like, I got really scared. Like, you cursed, like full on, like rah, like went at it.
0: Yeah.
1: And I got really scared.
0: Oh.
1: And I don't remember how my dream ended, but that's why I remember. I just remembered it just now because I was going to make a joke that I definitely cannot say on air.
0: That's terrible.
1: Yeah.
0: That's like my worst nightmare. If I had a dream where I said something naughty on air, I'd wake up in a cold sweat. I'd be like, oh my God, no. Teddy, I didn't say it. Please, Madeline. No. FCC.
1: Yeah, no. But yeah, if anyone wants to do an experimental college club at UC Davis, like low key,
0: yeah,
1: hit us up.
0: Wait.
1: That'd be sick.
0: What if light bulb? So, as you listeners may or may not know, All Things Wicked This Night, the home of horror on KDVS Davis, which, by the way, we're talking about a lot of horror tonight, aren't we? We, for the summer, are scheduled to go every week. I feel like lately, especially, we have not had a lot of time to watch movies. I was so excited for the summer. I was like, it's going to be my cinephile renaissance. if you look at my Letterboxd stats
1: dismal.
0: Graph, it's still going down.
1: Yeah,
0: like, it started going
1: so
0: down
1: bad.
0: Spring quarter, and I was like, okay, I'm ready for it to go way back up, though. It's still going down. Like, things are really bad.
1: It's really sad. Last week, you watched, like, one or two movies.
0: This week, I've only seen two as well.
1: Oh.
0: Leviticus being one of them. But, things aren't looking good. So, we might not have a lot of things to talk about. I know lately we've been kind of going over because we've been Yap City. I was actually hoping, well, I was planning on this episode being like the catch-up episode. We still have a lot of things that we haven't talked about from two episodes ago. So, I figured getting around to those. If we don't, that's totally fine. We can keep pushing it back. Maybe it's good that we didn't finish the thing that we planned on doing this episode and last episode, because we wouldn't have had time. We're planning on adding something new to All Things Wicked, but in a roundabout way, getting back to what I was doing, maybe every other week, All Things Wicked This Night could be a sort of like horror class or something like that. Some sort of like lecture or something. Remember how we did those sort of like episodes?
1: Yeah.
0: I think that could be good. And maybe the thing that we're planning on doing could be good served in those as a way to sort of like pad time. Because I feel like also coming up with lectures and stuff like that is kind of hard work. It doesn't always need to be super like in-depth, super like academic, but it can be to varying degrees. I think just something that's maybe educational of like the history of things or other things like that, I think could be really fun. Maybe that's something we should explore.
1: Yes, that could be fun. My new radio show is going to be kind of like that, a little lecture hall thing. But Loki, making lectures is hard.
0: It really is.
1: Yeah.
0: And yours is only 1 hour.
1: I know. Respect to professors. Oh my gosh.
0: They gotta do multiple of those a week.
1: I know. And then they have like not even just like, they have like multiple classes. Like,
0: yep.
1: Some professors have like five. How?
0: And, like, a lot of professors, they'll like reuse some of the stuff from previous professors or whatever. But then you've got some like Dr. KMSR where she's like, I don't really like how other teachers teach this. So I'm just gonna come up with like all my new material, like from
1: like
0: the ground up,
1: build
0: essentially.
1: It from scratch.
0: Like that's kind of what she did with the early film history class, CDM 41A, because apparently none of the other faculty want to teach it. She's the only one who wants to teach it, so it's only her every winter quarter and no other quarter. It's really hard to get into that class because of that. But I was talking to her about it, and she was like, "Yeah, a lot of the other professors have this very like." Cinema way of looking at things where it's just like all the old cishet white guys making their cishet white guy movies. And she's like, I've included a few of those because it's like you kind of have to, but she's like, I like to explore a lot of more underrepresented early film classes from people of color, from queer people, all these other things. And I was like, that is so cool. That's so awesome sauce. I think she only has like two or three movies that are like cinema movies. Like Modern Times is one of them. Love that movie. And then Citizen Kane is another one. I know that. But then all the other ones are like very just like, again, underrepresented movies from underrepresented people. And I think that's so cool. But she did all that herself, which means she also came up with all of the lectures and all of the materials and just everything herself for that class, on top of having tons of other classes. Like that same quarter, I don't know if that was her first time teaching that class or not, but that same quarter was also her first time doing the horror class that I took. And of course, for that, she's got to come up with all her own material too, because that's one of the special topics classes, which means no one has taught that before. And if they have, not in the same way that she did. So I just think it's very, like, admirable. Sorry, I'm like going off on this long tangent. I just love Dr. KMSR. She's awesome. She's amazing.
1: That's true. But I also, like, I just think that professors are very admirable. I think it's admirable to want to teach.
0: Oh, 100%.
1: For the sake of knowledge, for the sake of teaching, and to come up with your own lectures, hours and hours of content, and to just give that to people.
0: Yeah.
1: Like, obviously, they're getting paid for it. But, like, to give that to people and to care so much, to care so much to put hours of your hard work and like research and like knowledge and what you know into the world and give it back to others. I think that's very admirable.
0: Yes. And speaking of giving back hours and hours of work and hard work and knowledge and being so smart and so much time and all that stuff, us and so many others do that just for you listeners right here on KDVS Davis 90.3 FM, where
1: the following hour of KDVS programming may not be suitable for all audiences, as it may contain material which may be perceived as objectionable. Parental discretion is advised. The views contained in this hour may not reflect the views of KDVS, KDVS sponsors, or the University of California.
0: We are your teachers and guides for tonight. I am DJ Charger the Girl.
1: And I'm DJ Meowmix.
0: And you're listening to All Things Wicked This Night, the home of horror on KDVS Davis, 90.3 FM. Glad we got that out of the way.
1: Yes.
0: What else was there?
1: We love professors. Happy yes, teacher appreciation week.
0: I feel like we've been ragging a lot on UC Davis and other similar institutions, but the professors are very awesome sauce. They put a lot of work into their work and our education. And so we just want to take a second to appreciate that. Thank you.
1: And also the other staff who also put a lot of work, hard work, into making sure that students can go to class.
0: DC workers, custodial staffs, CAs in the dorms.
1: Yes, advisors who care about their job.
0: Specifically the ones who care about their job.
1: Yeah. I don't know exactly what she would be called, but the lady, sorry, that makes it sound rude. The person who runs Aggie Ambassadors, she's not a professor, but she's like a coordinator.
0: Oh, yeah.
1: She gets paid. She works here, but she like coordinates everything with Aggie Ambassadors, which is a group on campus that goes around and educates for agriculture, student-run, student-led agriculture. People like that who give their time and energy to help students help other students, or to help students with clubs or with organizations or with fundraising, or just people who care. Thank you, people who care.
0: Yes.
1: In the university system.
0: We need
1: system.
0: More people that care.
1: Yes. If you want, be a person who cares. That is one of the most admirable things you can be, I think, especially in this day and age.
0: I agree.
1: A lot of people don't care. I love being up on a soapbox.
0: Yes, me too. Shout out people who care.
1: Yeah, literally.
0: Those who care, care.
1: Yeah.
0: And that's what we care about.
1: Literally.
0: Anyway, I gave Leviticus 5 stars and a heart.
1: I didn't rate it.
0: Yeah, I don't think you... Did you write anything either?
1: No, I didn't.
0: Of course. Of course. Par for the course. Anyway.
1: What the heck?
0: That's our bell.
1: Yeah?
0: No, it's not. I found it. That is going to signal... Let's do an air break, honestly, because
1: it's been a while.
0: Yeah. When we come back, we're going to go into our queer horror recommendations, because this is still our Pride episode. I know it doesn't
1: seem like it.
0: But we're going to go into some queer horror recommendations, explicit and implicit movies, and a couple upcoming ones. Yeah, for now, we're going to go on a little break. Can we do Movie Mon?
1: Yes, we can.
0: Who's That Movie Mon is a little game that we like to play. It's essentially Who's That Pokemon, but with movies, and it's going to bookend our air break, just like Who's That Pokemon with commercial breaks. Hit us.
1: This is a tagline.
0: Yes.
1: It will never stop.
0: It won't. Wait, I know this one. I literally know this one. I know this one. Okay, never mind. Yeah, we'll be right back. We invite you to ponder along with me, even though I already know it, what it could be, what movie, and we'll be right back in just a minute or two. And while we're gone, I'm gonna go into the lounge and I'm gonna do I'm gonna hit a chug jug, which is what I like to call drinking a Celsius, because I've been way too sleepy during past episodes. I apologize for that, and I need to be up. So we about
1: so
0: to be
1: you're
0: up
1: gonna
0: in
1: go
0: here.
1: Play Fortnite.
0: No, literally. Yeah, so we'll be right back. Okay. Enjoy a few, if you want to enjoy a few brief messages, you're allowed to do so. And then we'll also have a little song. Anyways, thanks for listening. We love you, listeners, and creepy crawlies, and maggots, and spooky spooks, and Spookly the Square Pumpkin. We love you all, and we'll be back in like 5 minutes, maybe a little less. Bye.
1: Bye.
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0: And you are, of course, listening to All Things Wicked This Night, the home of horror on KDVS Davis 90.3 FM. That last song that you just heard was Vaccines Made Me Gay by Girlwood from their release, Vaccines Made Me Gay. And in case, I don't think I said it earlier, but the first song we
1: yes,
0: played was...
1: Yes, you already said it.
0: I know. I said it was Help Me, I'm Gay by Lambrini Girls, but I didn't say it was off of their release, Help Me, I'm Gay. So
1: yeah.
0: I just thought that's important to mention.
1: Yes, thank you.
0: Happy Pride, everyone.
1: Happy Pride.
0: While we still have it.
1: Oh.
0: Sorry.
1: Oh, I guess I didn't think of it in the sense... When you said that, I thought of it in the sense that it's being taken from us,
0: with
1: the political climate, and that's why I got so sad. I didn't think about the fact that June is ending.
0: Yeah, I didn't think about it that way, but like I think it works both ways.
1: Oh, well, either way, it's sad.
0: It is. We love gay people.
1: We are gay people.
0: Yeah. Who do you think the gayest DJs are on KDVS? Can we call ourselves that?
1: Not only are we the home of horror on KDVS, we're also the home of the gayest DJs on KDVS.
0: DJ Tragic Girl and DJ Meow Mix, the gayest DJs on KDVS.
1: I've been awarded that title by my friends. My friends have long since said I am the gayest person they know.
0: Really?
1: Mm-hmm.
0: Oh, well, it might be official then. Can you think of anyone at KDVS who's gayer than us? I feel like I'm hard-pressed.
1: Yeah, I don't know.
0: I feel like everyone has, like, ambiguous vibes to them. Like, they're so cool that it's, like, I'm getting gay vibes, but that might just be their coolness vibes.
1: Oh, uh-huh.
0: Because gay people are automatically cool, but they just might be, like, really cool for straight people. Like,
1: yeah.
0: Is savant a bad word? They might be like savants, but for like their coolness, savants for straight people.
1: What? That doesn't make sense.
0: Like, wait, does it? I don't even know. I don't like that word anyways. I'm sorry I used it.
1: Yeah.
0: I really don't like it.
1: That's fine. Why did you use it?
0: Because I couldn't think of a better one. Oh my gosh. Leave me alone. Anyway, home of horror. Let's talk about some horror movies. We have some gay horror movie recommendations.
1: That's low-key not true.
0: What do you mean?
1: For me, at least.
0: Well, for me, it's true. All of mine are horror movies, but apparently you had a hard time.
1: I went through every movie I have logged on Letterboxd.
0: Yeah. I did too. I think I missed a few, but I still have a lot.
1: Okay. Well.
0: And if you can think of any books as well, or games, or... Wait, games. Do I know any?
1: Games.
0: Games. You got games on your phone? Let me add a few.
1: Okay. Well, while you're doing that, I should probably go. But, like, a lot of mine I already know are gonna be on yours.
0: Yeah, well, we can go, like... back and forth a little, you know?
1: Okay.
0: Like, that's how we usually do it, I feel. Like, one person does one person does another. Do we want to start with, like, explicit?
1: Oh, mine are mixed in.
0: Okay, so do you want to just do it mixed style?
1: So I'm just going to tell you whether it's implicit or explicit.
0: Okay, so how about you start us, and you say which one it is, and I will match it. So if you give an explicit one, I'll give an explicit one, and so on and so forth.
1: Okay, this is... an implicit one, kind of. Forbidden Fruits.
0: Okay, that one, I actually have a third category of I don't know where to put this, and Forbidden Fruits is in there.
1: Yeah,
0: because technically
1: fair.
0: It is explicit. Well, it's like, it's not implicit where it's like, gosh, it's actually like really gay if you like look into the subtextual meaning of it. Where it's like, yeah, I get what you mean, but I want like gay movies, okay? I don't want like, or if you're actually like, think about it, like if you think about it it's gay, but it's not. But if you think about it, a lot of the times I'm looking for like these people kiss. You know,
1: you were gonna say something bad.
0: Yeah, I was. That starts with a B.
1: Oh, that's not what I thought you were gonna say.
0: Oh, like with an F or a D?
1: No.
0: What did you think I was going to say?
1: With a G?
0: With a G. Oh, wait. Can I say that? I want to say that one.
1: I don't think so.
0: It's like...
1: It's mean. You shouldn't say it.
0: But like the way that I view it, it's not mean. It's just like kind of cute. It's a little term of endearment.
1: Okay. Well, you still can't say it.
0: Didn't your mom call you that once or something? Like in an endearing way? Or did I make that up?
1: No.
0: Did she use that word?
1: She did say it, but I don't think she meant it in an endearing way.
0: Well, I didn't even know it was derogatory until like
1: obviously
0: 2 days ago.
1: It's derogatory.
0: Well, I was like, oh, it's like, well, derogatory in like, oh, like a serious derogatory sense, not in just like a cutesy, like, oh, you silly little goofy goose.
1: What?
0: Whatever, whatever. Forbidden Fruits, yeah. Apple is definitely like very obviously lesbian, but it's not really explored very much within the movie. The gremlin is on your screen right now. Oh, is that a screenshot?
1: It's a screenshot, and the yes. gremlin happened to be in the screenshot. When you go on Letterboxd, I made my list of movies on Letterboxd. When you go on Letterboxd after midnight, the gremlin pops up from Gremlins. So it's on my screen in my screenshot. Yes.
0: But yeah, Forbidden Fruits is really good. This is a movie that I love very much. It's actually my favorite movie of this year. It came out this year a few months ago. We saw it in LA, an early fan costume screening at Alamo Drafthouse. You won a ticket to a free Alamo movie for dressing up all witchy. Yeah, so it's basically... I think the way that I typically describe it, people, in a short, succinct way, is it's like Mean Girls meets The Craft set in some random mall in Texas. It's really good. It's really funny. It's really funny. It's just really good. It's really, really, really good. I cannot recommend it enough. I think it's been one of my favorite movies that I've seen in a long time. I've been pondering and pontificating over changing my Letterboxd top four recently.
1: Really?
0: I feel like I really love Portrait of a Lady on Fire. It's my fourth movie on there. But, like, I don't know. When I really loved it the first time, I remember the second time I was a little disappointed. I think it's because I had this monumental image of it in my mind. And I really wanted you to love it a lot when I was showing it to you. So I think I was, like, setting myself up for failure. But I feel like that experience has stuck with me. And it like weighs it down a little bit. And so I've been thinking on whether or not I should replace it with something. And I feel like there are a few things that I could replace it with. And Forbidden Fruits is one of them. Forbidden Fruits, Maxine, Nosferatu, Companion, Ringu.
1: You're saying I ruined your fourth favorite movie?
0: I'm not saying that at all. And I also feel like it feels like wrong that I like should change it. Because then it's like, I feel like I need a curveball in there. Obviously, I want to stay true to myself more than anything else. I feel like the people who are like, oh, everything on my Letterboxd needs to be curated. I feel like that's a little too, like, being self-conscious of what other people think. I want to be true to my tastes. But I like the fact as well that there's, like, okay, horror movie, horror movie, horror movie, and then it's, like, giga movie.
1: Yeah. What are the other four on your list right now? Or
0: Pearl,
1: three?
0: Pearl, I Saw the TV Glow, Excision.
1: Okay, yeah, that makes sense.
0: Yes.
1: There are just too many movies that you love.
0: I know. Can you give me like a top eight? I can do a top eight.
1: Yeah.
0: Yeah. I don't know. Too much, too much, too hard.
1: Anyway, I said Forbidden Fruits.
0: Forbidden Fruits, very good. Gave a little explanation, but Apple is very lesbian. There's also just like all the vibes going on between everyone is so gay, like Pumpkin and Fig.
1: Sure.
0: I was so surprised they didn't like get together when I was watching it for the first time. I was like, from their first interactions, like, oh, they're so gay. Pumpkin and Fig, Apple and Cherry, just all the fruits like get together. They're literally called Forbidden Fruits. They're fruity. Thank you. That's enough. So you gave, and you said it was explicit, but it was also in my, I don't know where to put it. So I'm going to give one that's also pretty explicit, but I also didn't know where to put it. It's a classic. I Saw the TV Glow. 'Cause like, it's so in your face. It's like explicit, but technically it's like not explicit.
1: Yeah.
0: 'Cause they don't like say it. anything. It's like, it's not explicit by definition, but it's like, it's explicit.
1: This is the conversation we were having the other day of how to make your character trans without just going, by the way, I'm trans.
0: Yeah, exactly.
1: Because someone is always going to be out there going, they could just be an ally. So.
0: Yeah, they've got like a trans flag on their wall and their father's got like a support trans kids like pin or whatever.
1: Yeah, but Gwen isn't like, trans.
0: No, they're just an ally. Hashtag ally. No, you're stupid. Yeah, I saw the TV Glow. Very good. It's, what is that movie? Like, how do you even say what it's about? It's just really good. It's about this young trans girl who likes TV shows.
1: Yeah. That's right.
0: And that's basically it. That's all you got to know. Just like, if you think you're secure in your concept of like self-expression and gender, then like be prepared for that to change when watching that movie. Because I know more than one person, more than one people who have had that movie trans their gender or non-binary their gender or change things up inside them somehow, some way. So
1: did it do that to you when you watched it? Like, you already knew you were trans, but like,
0: no, it didn't.
1: Okay.
0: But I don't know, it still really spoke to me. I did already know.
1: Yeah, but
0: I felt like it had already been like 4-ish years, so I was like over a lot of that stuff.
1: Yeah.
0: But like my sister's partner, they had always been kind of like, you know, I kind of feel like, I don't know, maybe these things aren't right for me, but like low-key, I don't even know. Like, they just didn't know. And then they like watched it and they're like, guys, I'm non-binary. It's like, yeah, it took you long enough.
1: Did they come out like immediately after, or like did it take some time?
0: Like at most, I think it was like less than 24 hours.
1: That's crazy.
0: Yeah. It was like when Hawk Tua was like, guys, I finna announce something non-binary coming soon. You know what I'm talking about?
1: Moving on. Here's another one that's neither explicit nor implicit. It's the I don't know category. Mother Mary.
0: Mother Mary. Oh, wait, was Mother Mary even on? How did I not include Mother Mary? That movie is so gay.
1: Yeah. But it's not like explicit.
0: Oh yeah, it's just like the vibes are so lesbian.
1: Yeah, there are definitely lesbians in there.
0: Yes.
1: Yeah, it's about a pop star,
0: Mother Mary.
1: Yeah, who needs an outfit, a costume for her upcoming concert, which is the first concert she's going to have within like a couple of years of being out of the game.
0: Yeah.
1: So she goes to her ex-friend, who is a costume designer.
0: And also her ex-costume designer.
1: Yeah, to get...
0: like, same person.
1: Yeah, to get a costume done for the concert.
0: Mm-hmm. And it's, like, very last minute. Like, it's the next day or whatever, and, like, she had to fly out and everything. And then the whole movie is literally, like, just them talking about stuff. Like, it's just, like, them talking, basically. But it's, like... the best talking you'll ever see and hear.
1: It was really good.
0: It's so good.
1: Which reminds me of there's a movie called Women Talking came out a few years back. I really want to see that. It's supposed to be really good.
0: I don't think I've heard of that one, but we should check that out.
1: It's a period piece. It's meant to be like women talking, like, because, you know what I mean? Anyway, so that was my pick. Your turn.
0: Okay, if we're doing more IDK, I'm just going to follow it up with We're All Going to the World's Fair. This one's a little less explicit than I Saw the TV Glow, but it's a part of the same director as I Saw the TV Glow, Jane Schoenbrunn. It's a part of their like loose gender trilogy, where basically this was the first movie. Is the third one going to be the public access Afterworld? I don't think it's Teenage Camp Miasma.
1: I don't think so.
0: I think it's something different. Or maybe it was something that already... I don't even know. I'll have to look into that later. But this one is kind of about the sort of like... I think it's very like much about dysphoria and sort of like the pre-realization. I Saw the TV Glow is like confronting that realization. but it's basically about this young girl who's like maybe high school, maybe like middle school, honestly. She's very young.
1: Mm-hmm.
0: And she's like, there's like this internet challenge or something. It's like a weird game that people play, like a role-playing thing. And she's kind of like doing it and interacting with like this one other guy online, like this adult man, and sort of navigating her way through this. It's all very strange and surreal.
1: Yes, that movie's scary.
0: Yeah, it was like
1: horrifying.
0: Buckle up. It was genuinely the most like traumatic viewing experience I've ever had.
1: Genuinely.
0: And we'd only known each other for like 2 weeks.
1: Yeah, that's like one of the first movies we saw together.
0: We're like, we love Eyes of the TV Glow. Let's watch this movie by the same director.
1: Yeah. and we were both like shell-shocked crying at the...
0: Yeah.
1: Yeah.
0: And then we lived in the same suite, but the rooms next to each other. So we're like, okay, good night.
1: Yeah.
0: Bye. Then,
1: yeah. That's crazy.
0: Yeah.
1: So much of like how we first met is just like trauma bond, because
0: The Substance was the first movie we ever watched. We knew each other for like 3 days.
1: Yeah.
0: And I was like, there's this movie at the Varsity. I heard like good things about it, but I didn't know anything about what it was about. I was just like, it's called The Substance. Do you want to go see it? And then we're like, yay, horror movie.
1: Yeah.
0: And then that was crazy.
1: Yeah, we were shell-shocked.
0: Yeah.
1: Yeah. Crazy.
0: Yes.
1: Anyway, I don't know if I have any other I don't know movies.
0: Okay.
1: A lot of these are just like
0: We don't have to like stick in the same category. I was just saying I'm gonna mirror what you do. You can go wherever you like.
1: Okay. Here are some that I'm just like, I am saying these are gay.
0: Yeah.
1: Because they're gay to me. Megan and Megan 2.0.
0: No, I wanted to be the... Okay, I only wrote down Megan 2.0, but I wanted to be the one to bring that up. Because I am the number one. Number one in the world. Gemma X Megan 2.0 truther.
1: Yeah, I think that's stupid.
0: No, it's like if you watch the movie, Megan 2.0 specifically, like it's not really in Megan 1.0 because it'd be a little weird. In Megan 2.0, when Megan's like all grown up, it's like... there's so much tension between Gemma and Megan. It's crazy. It's insane, right? You just have to see it to believe it.
1: Megan is so,
0: are so
1: good.
0: Gay for each other. I know. I love Megan. I want to get those 4K steelbooks. Basically, if you don't know what Megan's about, it's like this one woman, she assumes custody of her niece after her sibling dies along with her husband or whatever, and basically she's like a tech developer. She's like, I don't know how to take care of kids. I'm gonna build a robot to take care of you for me. And of course it goes bad because you can't substitute human interaction with technology. And then Megan 2.0 is just like, they're like, okay, what if that, but like Mission Impossible Terminator 2. And it's just full off the walls. What are we even doing? But it's amazing. It's incredible.
1: It's
0: genuinely.
1: Genuinely so good. And everyone is like, this is so stupid, but it's like, no, that's the point.
0: Yeah.
1: The point is that it's ridiculous. Make it be ridiculous. It's amazing. It's incredible. I need a Megan 3.0.
0: Genuinely. Soulmate. Bring back Soulmate.
1: Literally, what was going to happen to that?
0: Well, it was supposed to come out January 8th of this year, I think. But then after Megan 2.0 bombed, they're like, okay, we're pulling this. And I don't think they released it yet. It might be getting Coyote versus Acme. But, like, it's not going to come back because people aren't going to fight for that. Coyote versus Acme, it's like, it's got the benefit of being Looney Tunes and a big, like, animation is something that people are very passionate about. They're like, it's something that gets mistreated that people will fight for. Because of how blatantly it gets mistreated. But I feel like with horror, there's not that same respect for it. It's seen as more lowbrow. And even then, Soulmate is like a spinoff. It's like the most lowbrow you can get, I feel, in a way. But it's by a more up-and-coming, less-known director. Very feminist companion-esque spinoff. I saw one of their short films. I'm forgetting her name at the moment, but it was also like a very feminist little thing. I enjoyed it. I think the movie would have been super great. But they were just like, yeah, we're not going to release this.
1: You know how sometimes if you message like a professor or like someone who's written a textbook and be like, hey, can I get a PDF of your textbook for free? They'll send it to you because it's like they're not getting any money from it anyway.
0: Mm-hmm.
1: What if I did that, but for the director of Soulmate? Like, hey.
0: I bet there's some legal.
1: Yeah, there's probably probably like signed an NDA or something, but like not even like the script or anything. Just like tell me what it was about, you know?
0: Yeah, literally.
1: Like, I won't tell anyone, I pinky promise. I'm Megan's number one fan.
0: Yes. We should tell them that.
1: Yeah.
0: We'll be like, look at our Megan collection. We have the Skelector. We have this little plushie. We have the popcorn bucket that I got from Goodwill.
1: And not only that, we have the Megan 1-3 replica.
0: Yes.
1: Yeah.
0: Oh, but we need to get the, like, official, like, Megan 1-1 replica.
1: Oh, yeah. The one that's, like, $8,000 or something. Yeah.
0: That would be so sick.
1: Anyway,
0: I have the Spirit Halloween end cap for the Megan section.
1: Oh, yeah. And then you have like 3 Megan shirts.
0: I think I only have one.
1: No,
0: the baby girl one.
1: Oh, yeah. There were other
0: ones that I wanted to get, especially one of them, but they didn't have it in stock.
1: Yeah.
0: But they were like on sale at Hot Topic. It was like they were half off. They were like, oh, wait, I can't say how much they were, but
1: yeah,
0: it was a good deal. I really wanted them.
1: Yeah.
0: Anyway, though, Megan, it's really good. It's really gay. The second one is.
1: Do you want to pick a movie? Or?
0: Yeah. Was that one implicit?
1: That one was Vibes.
0: Vibes. Okay, I'm going to say implicit then. Okay, I saw it on your list, so I want to say it before you say it, because I love this movie, and it's only right that I'm the one to bring it up, okay? Because it's my namesake.
1: Yeah.
0: Tragedy Girls. I love that movie. I haven't seen it in forever. I'm really due for a rewatch on this one, but it's like so, so gay. This one, honestly, it was really great going into knowing nothing about it, because it just like, I love a movie that really flips you on your head in the first few minutes. So if you don't want to know what it's about, I recommend that you just like plug your ears and go la la la la la for like the next like 30 seconds. But basically, it's about these two girls who decide to start killing people to mimic a sort of like serial killer. So that way their like Twitter account, Tragedy Girls, where they basically talk about like true crime or whatever, and they're like, oh my gosh, guys, can you believe this is happening in our little town? Like we survived an attack or whatever, can like go viral and they can get super famous. That's like the whole premise, but it's really good, and they are very, especially the ending.
1: Yeah.
0: Do you remember, you've seen the movie, right?
1: I've seen the movie.
0: So gay. I'm just so sad that like it wasn't explicit. It was everything but explicit up to like, it's basically explicit.
1: Yeah, like all they didn't do was say it.
0: Yeah.
1: But like everything else, my bad.
0: I want to say the ending, because it's like, it's so like gay. It's the Gwen, I almost said Gwenpool, Gwen Stacy thing.
1: Yeah.
0: It's
1: Gwen
0: literally
1: Stacy
0: just that.
1: In Spider-Verse.
0: You know, it's gay. It's confirmed.
1: Okay.
0: It's explicit.
1: Okay.
0: In fact, there's another movie that I'll talk about later, but it's from the same director. I think it was the movie that he made after it or whatever. But that movie had several lesbians in it, because I feel like he was like, oh, I should have confirmed it. So he's like, we got to make up for that with this next one, include like 8 lesbians in it.
1: Yeah.
0: Yeah, but we'll get to that in a bit.
1: Black Swan is my next one in the explicit category.
0: Explicit?
1: Yeah.
0: Oh, I gotta watch that.
1: It's not like about it.
0: Yeah, I know that.
1: But she's gay.
0: Oh.
1: I feel like not a lot of people remember that. But she is.
0: I didn't know that. Wow.
1: Yeah.
0: Darren Aronofsky ally.
1: Ally moment?
0: No, I hate him.
1: This movie is about, it's the quintessential horror artist striving
0: ambition
1: for perfection.
0: Yeah.
1: Yeah. It's about a ballerina who is cast to play not only the White Swan in the titular ballet, or in the ballet Black Swan, but also the Black Swan, which is basically
0: like Cynthia Erivo Dracula.
1: Yeah,
0: scenario.
1: Literally. Yeah. So it's basically unheard of to play both roles, but they want her to play both roles, and it follows her as she tries to rehearse for the opening night.
0: Yeah. Interesting.
1: But yeah.
0: That sounds really cool. That sounds really cool. I really want to watch that.
1: It's a good movie. I haven't seen it in forever, so it might not
0: hold up.
1: Yeah, or maybe it will hold up better. Hmm. You never know. But, yeah. I haven't seen it in a long time, but yeah.
0: Awesome sauce. That was explicit?
1: Yes.
0: Okay, then I'll just do it. It's a Wonderful Knife is the follow-up from Tyler McIntyre to Tragedy Girls. Lots of lesbians in this one. It's Loki, what is it about? I think it's got some like time travel shenanigans, kind of like Totally Killer. Wait, was Totally Killer gay? Or were they just like, she didn't want to les out?
1: Yeah, I don't think so.
0: Was that
1: so.
0: It?
1: Yeah, I think that's
0: okay.
1: It.
0: That's a good phrase. But isn't
1: les
0: that derogatory?
1: Out.
0: Wait.
1: Probably.
0: Yeah.
1: I don't.

0: But I remember it was really good. It was really, really cute. I feel like this guy's movies are really cute. What was the other one he did? Patchwork. That one was also cute, but that was like his first feature, I think, and it was a little rough around the edges, and the ending wasn't super great.
1: Yeah.
0: But the premise and a lot of the ideas were really cute, and I really enjoyed. And It's a Wonderful Knife is no different. It also heavily revolves around, I think, a movie theater, so that's fun. I
1: Oh,
0: love
1: cool.
0: movies. And Justin Long is in it, and he plays this really goofy, like, evil mayor character. So,
1: Oh.
0: yeah, Justin Long is always great. It's a Wonderful Knife, great little movie, explicit queer movie. Lots of gay people in it. And there's another one. Oh my God, I think Catherine Isabella, Gingersnaps, that's her name, right?
1: Yeah.
0: Yeah, I'm pretty sure she's in it.
1: Actually, it's Isabel.
0: Isabel, Catherine Isabel.
1: I think so.
0: I'm pretty sure she's in the movie and she plays a gay aunt. So,
1: Freak, yes.
0: yes.
1: That's
0: Anyway,
1: cool.
0: your turn.
1: Mine is a movie called Bit.
0: I gotta watch that one still.
1: This one is explicit. It has gay people, it has trans people. Actually, I think there's only one trans person.
0: Yeah.
1: The main character is a trans woman, and then I think everyone else is a lesbian, low key. I think there's, I don't know. It's about vampires in Los Angeles. And they have like a women only vampire cult. Super cool, super fun. Yeah, it's kind of not a lot of people have seen it. It's kind of an indie gem, you may say. This is our
0: Yes.
1: indie gem for the week.
0: I know. I was just thinking about how we didn't have any for this,
1: Yeah.
0: but it's like we literally haven't seen enough to have one.
1: Yeah.
0: I know before we've done some where it's like past watches, but I think it's like that pool's run dry a little. And
1: Yeah.
0: this we want to repeat. I guess we could always repeat some.
1: Well, this is our indie gem. It's called
0: Yes.
1: Bit. The poster is super cute. I like
0: It
1: the poster.
0: is. I really want to watch that one.
1: It's good. Yeah.
0: Yes. Okay, so that one's explicit. I feel like I haven't seen the movie, but it gives me the vibes of, at least from like the poster and the transgenderness of my recommendation for this one, explicit, is any film by Alice Mayo McKay. She's like an Australian filmmaker. She's literally like 20 or 21, and she's already made like 7 or 8 feature films. Really crazy, got a great style. All of the movies are very, very, very queer. The Serpent's Skin came out recently. I want to watch that one really bad. And I think So Effed Up is coming out very soon. It's being shown at, or maybe it was already shown at the San Francisco like film fest thing. I saw a clip recently. It made me so mad seeing it. So jealous, coming from that same film fest thing. It's spread out across different theaters in SF. But this one was right outside the Castro Theater. They laid out this little like 5 foot red carpet that was like blowing away in the wind, and they had like Jane Schoenbrunn like walk down it, and they had to like keep flattening it out
1: Yeah.
0: with their foot as they were like going down it. And I was like, oh, I'm so mad that we can't see that movie.
1: I know.
0: Genuinely. And then also missing out on So Effed Up and Camp, which I really want to see. And I just found out the other day, today, that Camp is also, on top of being super gay and super awesome sauce, it's a witchy movie. I know. And I've been wanting to see Camp for forever before I even knew that. So I'm mad. Who mad? Me. We mad. But yeah, it was at the little film fest thing, and just any movie by her. She's super talented, makes great movies on super low budgets. I think you can find most or all of them on Tubi. We
1: Tubi.
0: love Tubi. We're proud Tubi gays over here. And yeah.
1: Yeah.
0: What?
1: I don't qualify as a proud Tubi
0: Okay, well,
1: gay.
0: I'm a proud Tubi gay.
1: My next movie is called Thoroughbreds.
0: Haven't seen that one either.
1: It's implicit. Honestly, what is this movie about? There's an autistic girl. And she is like, her mother like forces her to be friends with this rich girl who owns horses.

0: and they get up to some crazy shenanigans. What is this movie about, Loki? I don't know. I just remember the ending, which is crazy. Yeah, I don't know, but it's definitely implicitly gay.
1: Yes.
0: Yeah.
1: Yes.
0: Yes.
1: Okay, my next implicit movie is, let's do Excision. This one's a bit out there in terms of queerness, but I just feel like Pauline is very transgender.
0: Yes.
1: I think from just everything about her, the way that other people interact with her, and also the way that she sees and navigates the world, I think she's very, very, very transgender. And then, of course, you have the line where, what is it? The other girl's like, do you always leave the house looking like a raging lesbian or something like that?
0: Oh, uh-huh.
1: She's just gay. I love Excision. I just want an excuse to bring it up. Oh, what is it about? It's about, basically, there's this girl, Pauline, and she has delusions of grandeur. She's like, she's really obsessed with medical stuff. So, of course, it resonates with me deeply. And she's like, she studies surgery and all sorts of other stuff like that a lot. It's what she spends like all of her time doing, because she wants to be a surgeon. And she's like, yeah, I can like perform surgery. Like, she's like, I know all about it. And she's just really like obsessed with like gore and stuff like that. And so she's weird. It's a real weird girl movie. Like,
0: yeah, this is a... If you're going to look for a weird girl movie, this is a weird girl movie. Stop saying Jennifer's Body is a weird girl movie.
1: Jennifer's Body is not weird girl. Neither is Midsommar. Neither is any of these other movies people are bringing up. This is a true certified weird girl classic, and it's one of the best ones out there.
0: Yeah, and that is said by a true certified weird girl.
1: Yes, I love this movie so much.
0: Change your name from Tragedy Girl to Weird Girl.
1: DJ Weird Girl, yes.
0: Yeah, that's true.
1: Do you agree with the transgenderism?
0: Yeah, I suppose I do.
1: Yes.
0: My next movie is Sick Girl.
1: Sick Girl. Oh, yeah, that one's on my list.
0: Which is explicit.
1: Yes, it is.
0: This one's about... This one's weird, because it is a horror movie, for sure. But for the first, like, hour, it's... Wait, is it an hour and 30 minutes?
1: It's about an hour... No, it's, like, an hour long. It's part of the Masters of Horror thing, which was sort of, like, a mini-series, where a bunch of famous horror directors, like, even John Carpenter, but Lucky McKee is the one who directed this, did May. They did... there's a bunch of other stuff with Angela Bettis, who is, of course, in this movie and is the lead role. Ida Teeter, is that her name?
0: Yes.
1: Yes.
0: So this movie, like the first half or like 3/4 of it are literally just a lesbian rom-com.
1: And it's so cute.
0: And it's so cute. And then it hard pivots. And then it's a crazy gory horror movie, like body horror movie.
1: Mm-hmm.
0: So it's about a lesbian entomologist who falls in love with a lesbian artist. And they get together, and then crazy stuff happens towards the end. If you just turn it off before you get to the end, like, everything's good and they're happy together.
1: Yeah.
0: But, like, that movie is so good. It just makes me really sad because I just want them to be happy.
1: Yeah.
0: And there's not a lot of, like, not to say there isn't a lot of lesbian movies, but there's not a lot of lesbian movies, you know?
1: Mm-hmm.
0: And the ones that are lesbian movies, like... Maybe it's just a me thing, but I feel like a lot of them don't suit my tastes.
1: Yeah.
0: This one really suits my taste.
1: Yes.
0: They're autistic. They're lesbians. She's an entomologist and she's an artist. That's so cute. They're so cute together. And then it's sad, which, again, I like it. I love it, but it's sad.
1: I think at times it is a bit like... It was made in, like, what, 2003 or something like that? 2006.
0: I think so, yeah.
1: It is a bit 2000s. It is a bit directed by a man.
0: There's a crazy character in it who, like, he says really weird stuff regarding them being lesbians. Like,
1: babes,
0: one of the lesbians.
1: Babes or bugs. Can't have both.
0: Babes or bugs. Can't have both. Yeah, he's, like, friends with one of the characters, and he's always making fun of her for being a lesbian. But, like,
1: yeah. I don't think he's, like, supposed to be, like, an audience stand-in or anything, though.
0: Yeah.
1: But I don't know. It's a little dated, but I'd say for the most part, it's like somewhat easy to look past, and it's just the rest of it is so overwhelmingly good that it's like
0: I also feel like it didn't feel like ooh, look how hot these lesbians are.
1: It wasn't male gazey. They're both like very like strange and off kilter. Maybe you could make an argument that it's like, oh, they're like, oh, these lesbians are like weird.
0: Yeah.
1: But in a way, it didn't also feel like it was really cute. It felt like it was portraying them in a very positive light.
0: Yeah, it felt very much like a little love letter to both the characters. Like, it very much felt like, aw, we like these characters. We want them to have a happy life. And, like, sure, it's the 2000s, and there's this weird guy who keeps making these weird jokes. But, like, overall, like, they are full people and not just lesbians who we are looking at. You know?
1: Yeah.
0: So that's a really good movie, and I really recommend it if you want to watch it.
1: I agree. And it's very short. Again, it's like 60-something minutes.
0: Yeah, it's really not that long.
1: This one was explicit. So my next explicit one, I'm going to say, is Cuckoo.
0: Really?
1: Yes, it is. This one has Hunter Schafer as the lead. I don't know if the main character is trans or not, but this one is a recent release, came out in 2024, and it's about a girl who her family like moves to the German Alps or whatever. Or wait, did they move? It's been a hot minute, so I don't remember all the details, but it's just like they're like staying at this resort with this weird German guy who their family knows. I think actually the father might have been like an architect for the resort. Things are just really weird and sussy and suspicious, but I don't really know what else to say. That's like not going to spoil it. But it's really crazy. I remember when it came out, a lot of people were like, I didn't get it. It was stupid. But like, maybe you're the stupid one, because I don't think it was that hard to get.
0: I really wanted to see this movie when it came out in theaters, and I never got the chance, and I still have not seen it.
1: We should watch it. I think with the recent sale on the Neon website, I got a copy on Blu-ray, so we should totally watch it when it arrives.
0: Yes. That'd be good.
1: But yeah, really good, and lesbian. Your turn.
0: This one is a short film. It's called The Rink. It's a lesbian vampire movie, or a short film.
1: I forgot that one was gay.
0: About lesbian vampires at a roller rink.
1: Yeah. Like, what more do you need?
0: Yeah, I genuinely don't know anything else.
1: Yeah.
0: Go into it blind if you want.
1: Yes. Scream 5 and 6. These ones are more low key.
0: I forgot that there's gay people in those movies.
1: Yes. Specifically, is it Mindy? Mindy, that doesn't sound...
0: No, I think it is.
1: Why am I forgetting her name? She's literally, like, my second favorite character in Scream. Favorite protagonist. I love her. She's, like, Randy, but lesbian. She's just gay. So it's more Scream movies. They're pretty self-explanatory. It's just like a murder mystery. Your turn.
0: So I don't really have anything else low key.
1: Yeah.
0: Lisa Frankenstein is here for
1: That one's on mine too.
0: For vibes.
1: Implicit. It's very transgender.
0: Yeah, very transgender. Lisa Frankenstein is about a girl who has survived something horrific happening to her mother. And then she really wants to find love, and accidentally brings to life a Frankenstein creature.
1: Yeah.
0: And then she and the creature wreak some havoc. That movie's so good. Oh my God, I love that movie. 5 stars and a heart. I love that movie.
1: Don't remember what happens with her mother. Can you regale me after the episode?
0: Oh, yeah. Yeah.
1: Because it's also been like a hot minute for me, but I don't remember that.
0: Yeah. Okay. I'll tell you later.
1: Okay.
0: Yeah, no, I love that movie, and it's very transgender, in my opinion.
1: Yes, 100%. Another implicit one from me is 28 Years Later, The Bone Temple.
0: What? Oh.
1: This is the sequel to 28 Years Later, which is, of course, the, like, requel to 28 Days Later and 28 Weeks Later. It's just the follow-up, the continuation of the story. And there's a very unlikely couple of sorts in the movie, and they're so great together. I love them. That's all. Like, if you watch it, you'll know. That's all I gotta say for that one. Do you have any more, or should I just go through the list now?
0: I have movies that are gay, but none of them are horror movies.
1: I want to just prattle them off.
0: Okay, Honey, Don't.
1: Is that the Margaret Qualley one?
0: Yeah.
1: Oh my god. Okay.
0: Driveaway Dolls.
1: Enough.
0: Bottoms.
1: Yes, Bottoms.
0: The Prom.
1: The Prom? Have I seen that?
0: No, it's a musical.
1: Okay. Oh, gotcha.
0: But I'm a Cheerleader.
1: I need to watch that.
0: And The Birdcage.
1: I need to watch. You've seen that?
0: Yeah, I love The Birdcage.
1: I gotta watch that.
0: I also have some movies that are on my watch list. These are not all the queer movies on my watch list, but there's some of them.
1: Yeah. I was going to include some of those, but I didn't get around to
0: okay,
1: it.
0: Okay, well, mine are... I'd only have so many, so...
1: Yeah.
0: Some Like It Hot, I'm pretty sure... Yeah. How to Survive a Plague, I'm pretty sure it's a documentary.
1: I haven't heard of that one.
0: Do Revenge, I've heard that one's really good.
1: Yes.
0: This one, I think, is a documentary as well. It is not the homosexual who is perverse, but the society in which he lives.
1: Yes.
0: To Wong Fu, Thanks for Everything, Julie Newmar. Angels in America, part one and part two. This is a play that's like a million hours long.
1: Yeah.
0: Moonlight, still haven't seen. It's been on my watch list for years.
1: Same.
0: And The Prince, which I want to watch so bad.
1: Abigail Thorne?
0: Yeah.
1: Yes.
0: I want to watch that movie so bad. It's been on my watch list since I learned about it.
1: Tongues United is another one. High Art, Fresh Kill. Is Working Girls lesbian? I think it is. What else is there? Watermelon Woman, Pariah. I'm just rattling off movies that I haven't seen that I know are gay that I really want to see. I'm the master of adding lesbian movies to my watch list and then not watching them. But yeah. I will eventually. Super Hot, I think, is like a really weird indie one.
0: I have more gay movies on my watch list. Yeah. I just didn't write them down.
1: There's a D word hard. Die Hard. That one looks crazy. I really want to see it. But anyway, let's just go through the rest of my recommendations. We're like really running out of time.
0: Yeah,
1: next episode will be our catch-up episode. So we have Hellraiser 2022. This one's explicit. We're going to start with explicit and go from there. Hellraiser 2022. Jamie Clayton is the actor for Pinhead. Actress. Sorry, I feel bad when I only use the word actor. I don't use actress unless it's like Best Actress Award or whatever. But I feel bad using that for trans women. Jamie Clayton is a trans woman playing Pinhead. Amazing, perfect casting. I feel like a trans person should be playing Pinhead and all the Cenobites, really. Yeah, there's that. And then also there's a gay couple in the movie. And Odessa Zion plays the main character. Really great one. People sleep on that one a lot. Wendolyn Wild is a super cute animated kids movie thing. Super awesome. Really gay, just like all around. What is there? Bodies, Bodies, Bodies. Can't forget about that one. Sorry, I'm not like giving a rundown, but we're just running out of time. So it's like, I'm just going through these. But Bodies, Bodies, Bodies is also lesbian. The Fear Street trilogy from, what was that, like 2021 or something like that is also lesbian. The Craft Legacy has an explicit trans character and maybe a lesbian. I don't know. It Chapter 2 is brief, but there's like gay men. Lyle is like Rosemary's Baby, but lesbian. Really cute, really good indie movie. Ring by Koji Suzuki, the novel specifically. Sadako is intersex. Little dated in its representation, but it's still a great read. I love it a lot. This one, I think, is explicit, at least with the main character. I know there's a side character, but Faces of Death, the new one.
0: Oh, yeah.
1: Oh my God, what is her name? Is she gay?
0: I'm pretty sure.
1: Okay, that's what I thought, but I couldn't remember 100%. We were like talking about video games. The first one off the top of my head was Dead by Daylight.
0: Okay.
1: Although there could be more gay people in that. But like, what else is there? Loki, I don't even know. The ones where I don't know where to put. Titan is very like transgender, so much so to the point where it's like, it's like I saw the TV glow where it's like not explicit, but it's like low key, like, yeah. Evil Dead Rise also has a trans actor playing the son. But I don't know if the character is trans himself. It might just be one of those like casual things, like what we were talking about earlier, or it might be, I don't know, just a trans guy playing a cis guy, which is also totally chill. To the implicit ones now, Saw and Saw 3. For that matter, Saw is a gay man, and Saw 3 is lesbian women.
0: Oh.
1: Yes, exactly. We got to watch the Saw movies. We got to do a Saw episode one time. But, like, trust, Saw 3 is the lesbian movie. The first one is the gay movie. We said Megan 2.0. The original Hellraiser is implicit. It's just, like, super, like, it's Clive Barker. It's so gay. But I guess nothing's like necessarily explicit.
0: My bad.
1: Slumber Party Massacre 2021, the like sci-fi original remake, is super gay vibes, but they didn't do anything with it. I was mad about that, but it's good. With the Alien movies, the first one, Lambert is canonically transgender, and also just look at Ripley. Alien Resurrection, Ripley, and I think her name was Call, Winona Ryder's character.
0: Oh, yeah.
1: They're so
0: lesbian,
1: gay.
0: Yeah.
1: And then Prometheus, Shaw is 100% transgender.
0: Oh, for sure.
1: There's my love. The Love Witch, I grow more conflicted on that movie every day, but I stand by the notion that Elaine is lesbian. All the Ginger Snaps movies, all of them.
0: Yeah.
1: That's another weird girl classic right there. Nightmare on Elm Street 2. That one, like, as we have to mention it, even if it's like a little unsavory. This one's not necessarily like gay, but it's just like a queer classic. Elvira, Mistress of the Dark. Gay people love Elvira. You Killed Me First is another one. This one's so transgender. It's from the Cinema of Transgression, an underground movement in New York. It's a short film from 1985, 1984, something like that. So good. Very transgender. I feel like somewhere in Resident Evil history, there's got to be some, like, gayness. A lot of the characters just give me fruity vibes, so I'm just mentioning Resident Evil as a blanket statement. And then, of course, we have to mention the, like, the OG Bride of Frankenstein. Lesbian vibes. Lots of lesbians love to claim her, so figured I'd give it a mention here. And it's better than the original Frankenstein movie. It's, like, a better adaptation of the novel than the actual adaptation of the novel, so you know what? I like that. And then I was trying to think of some, like, upcoming ones, but all I could think of was, Camp and Jane Schoenbrunn's upcoming.
0: We never did the rest of my movie, Mon.
1: Oh my gosh. Well, we don't have time now because the outro is going. But I'm so sorry. We'll do it next episode. Next episode will be the real catch-up episode. Anyway, until then, it is next week on the morning of the 6th. Same time, same place, KDVS 90.3 FM. I'm DJ Tragedy Girl.
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0: 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Super excited to be here, and more awake this time than I was last time, but honestly, off less sleep. That's probably why. The more sleep I get, the more tired I get. For some reason, that's just how that works. 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You can tune in on your FM tuner if you would so like to, or you can go ahead and go into KDVS.org, anywhere you have an internet connection, and tune in there. I am so thankful to be here today. I am not alone. I have brought my wonderful girlfriend, DJ Dina. She's going to be here with me, holding it down for 2 hours, so I am not tired and scared and alone and bored. But of course, it's Criminal Classics, the Midnight Edition. We're going to go ahead and be playing that 80s, 90s, 2000s R&B and soul and hip-hop that we just can't play during the day. Super excited to have this show. It's going to be every Monday at this time, so feel free to stay tuned if you'd like and keep going with these vibes. What you guys just heard was The People by Common, and we're going to have more stuff like that all the way through the next 2 hours. Might switch it up at some point like I usually do to slow things down, but for right now, it's going to be hip-hop, and I'm super excited to be here. If you like anything you're hearing, have any suggestions that fit the bill for today, or you know, I can play it on the radio. It's 530-754-KDVS. You can go ahead and tune in, and of course, in safe harbor discretion hours, of course, I'll be playing some bad words I can't play during the day. Oh no. So the following hour of KDVS programming may not be suitable for all audiences, as it may contain material which may be perceived as objectionable. Parental discretion is advised. The views contained in this hour may not reflect the views of KDVS, KDVS sponsors, or the University of California. Before we get started, I want to go ahead and introduce our my girlfriend here, who's going to go ahead and hold it down with me. DJ Dina, how are you feeling about the last song we just played?
1: I really liked it. I feel like it was very like, I don't know, good.
0: Yeah, no, it was good. I love the synth part.
1: Yeah.
0: No, I love that song. Well, we'll go ahead and review every song afterwards, see how we're feeling about it. I got one more coming up right now, so got anything to say?
1: Nope, let's just stay awake.
0: Stay awake. If you would like.
1: If you would like.
0: If you would like.
1: If you would like.
0: Sorry, my new guest co-host here, just for the day, has not been educated.
1: Okay.
0: On the up-to-date rules and bylaws of KDVS programming. 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Stay tuned if you'd like. We're going to have more music coming up right now at KDVS Davis 90.3 FM on Criminal Classics, the Midnight Edition.

0: Hello, KDVS listeners. How's it going? DJ A Push here, just playing some selections of hip hop that I got from the late 90s, early 2000s. What you guys hearing right now behind me is I Don't Even Trip by Totally Insane, which was the sample at the beginning of the last song. Totally reminded me of it, so I wanted to put it on. For that, it was a listener recommended song. Super excited to put it on, and super happy that it was the jams that fit today. That was Woody with The Streets Are Calling Me. Thank you for the viewer suggestions. Super excited to play stuff for people if you would like, and it fits the theme. Super excited to get those jams flowing in here. Before that, it was Drew Down with Can You Feel Me. Before that, it was Lighter Shade of Brown with Latin Active, and before that it was Jizza with Beneath the Surface. Started off with Common, The People, as you guys know, and we got more coming up right now. KDVS Davis, 90.3 FM. How you feeling about the music right now?
1: I think it's really good.
0: You like it?
1: I do like it.
0: I'm glad. Yeah, no, I like this song a lot, actually. I Don't Even Trip by oh my goodness, Totally Insane. I forget about this song, and then I remember it like every 6 months, and then I put it on nonstop. It's always in my car.
1: Really?
0: I got some good stuff up coming next, though. I got some good stuff coming up next. I'm super tired, so I'm like jumbling up my words, but we're getting through it.
1: That coffee.
0: I know, the gas station coffee.
1: $2 coffee.
0: That $2 gas station coffee. I know, right? All right, we're going to get back to it right now, y'all. Enough of us yapping, being tired. We got more music coming for you right now. Criminal Classics Midnight Edition, KDVS Davis, 90.3 FM. 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

0: What you doing over there? You know, I'm trying to get some money, man. Check it out.
1: You go, boy.

0: 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This is DJ A Push here, Criminal Classics, the Midnight Edition. You're tuning in to 90.3 FM. Hope you guys are enjoying. If you would like, you're listening to Spot in the Shade by San Quinn. Before that, it was In the Name of Rain by Three Times Crazy. Before that, Game You Fiendin' For by Doobie. Before that, Back to the Basics by The Underdog. And before that, it was Pimp Get Chose by Mac Dre. Were the last couple songs on. I particularly like those, some from my collection. That I had stored up. Obviously, before that, we had Totally Insane with I Don't Even Trip. Obviously, there's a theme here. Probably the last, with the exception of Common, not Chicago, just that's New York. I'm not going to say I know where Lighter Shade of Brown is from, but it's probably L.A., but I could be wrong. But obviously, as you saw, everything after that's been from the Bay Area. That's a lot of the stuff that I have, a lot of the stuff that I grew up with my family and stuff like that. So it's going to be in masses in my playlist back rooms, my store list. So I've been just throwing it on here. Didn't really have a plan for today. So I was like, what's the best of what I got? And I went ahead and kind of went with it. And then I got the suggestion as well from the viewer, which kind of set my idea of what I was going to play next and stuff like that. And then I kind of went on a theme there. But I still got some more for you guys. I'm going to break it up a little bit later on. But for right now, we're going to keep on this Bay Area music kind of stuff. You know, late 90s, early 2000s. You know, a lot of bass, which I absolutely love. It sounds really good in the studio. But hope you guys stay tuned and enjoy. If you totally like, of course, if you like anything you're hearing or have any suggestions, 530-754-KDVS. Call that number if you so desire. We'll go ahead and we'll pick up operators standing by. But how are you feeling about the music, DJ Dina?
1: It reminds me a lot of stuff that my mom used to listen to growing up.
0: Yeah.
1: In the car, in our little.
0: Yeah, mine too.
1: Car.
0: Yeah. Yeah. No, I've been in Northern California for most of my life, so all of my life, and even though I didn't live in those areas, my parents did. So it's like just what you listen to in the car every day from like 5 to 10. Especially when my mom was working in Berkeley.
1: Oh, yeah. My mom used to, she listened to more L.A.
0: kind of. Yeah, of course, yeah.
1: Because she's from L.A. Yay! But it reminds me a lot of it, so.
0: Yeah. No, it was good times with parents and cars. We weren't alive for this stuff, so.
1: Yeah.
0: We get the unks putting us on.
1: I think it was, there's a radio from Sirius XM that's like.
0: Yeah.
1: That specifically plays like kind of like older like music, like
0: yeah.
1: Rap and like R&B and all that stuff. So
0: mm-hmm.
1: Reminds me, yay.
0: Reminds me of those times. Yes, it does. Reminds me of car rides with my mom and my dad as well. But we're going to keep that going right now. This one specifically came straight from a car ride with my father about 5 years ago and led to me actually being able to see this artist just last summer at the Regency Ballroom in San Francisco. Yeah.
1: Really?
0: Yeah, Del the Funky Homo Sapien coming up in just a moment. Stay tuned if you like. We're going to have a banger of a song. Please stay tuned if you like here on KDVS Davis 90.3 FM with Criminal Classics, the Midnight Edition.

0: Hello, hello, it's DJ A-Push here. In the back, you're hearing Charlie Soul, Ninth Wonder, Zion 5 album, one of my favorite producers of all time, the backtracking. What you guys just heard was a legendary song right there. If I go ahead and I always forget their name, but I have it right here. EZSD right there with Putting in Work. I did not know they were from Fairfield for a long time until someone told me and I looked it up, and it's very much true. That song is being really good, actually. I love the beat on that song, and just was not expecting that. Expect to be a little bit more deeper in the Bay Area. Before that, it was Get a Real Job by Celly Cell. Before that, it was Take Me Higher by Cisco. Before that, it was Corner Story. Yeah, Corner Story by Del the Funky Homo Sapien. I saw Deltron 3030. Not a big fan, honestly. I think when it starts to get a little bit away from my taste, but still, Del the Funky Homo Sapiens, absolutely fantastic with Corner Story there, and I'm still glad that I got to see him, was what you guys heard. All right, guys, just before we continue here, we got some ads to get out of the way, that way we don't go ahead and forget about them before we get back into the jams till 4 a.m. This has been Criminal Classics here with Midnight Edition, playing the stuff I just can't play during the day because of those bad words, but before we continue, guys, it's a new hour. 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And of course, guys, if you would like to, you can tune in on your FM tuner, or you can go to kdvs.org and listen to anywhere you have an internet connection. Of course, before we continue, you probably heard some negative language, as they like to call it, over the last hour. That's because the following hour of KDVS programming may not be suitable for all audiences, as it may contain material which may be perceived as objectionable. I can speak, I promise. Parental discretion is advised. The views contained in this hour may not reflect the views of KDVS, KDVS sponsors, or the University of California. Or I'm going to go as far as even saying me, because I'm just playing music that sounds really good on these speakers. And I hope you guys are enjoying along with me. If you would like, of course, we got some ads, about six of them before we continue. We're going to slow it down at some point, but I still got more rap coming for y'all. And how are you feeling about the music, DJ Dina? What are your thoughts on this? We have some time to talk about it. No rush at all.
1: I do like the music. I think this is more like you, what you would listen to in the car, because I listen to more like alternative. I think we both know this.
0: Cause tonight,
1: no. But yeah, it's
0: school's
1: I do
0: a prison.
1: I do all like right. It, but you know, I think it's good. I think it's good.
0: The stuff I'm listening to, pulling out of the MU parking garage with all my windows rolled down. It's like, dude, you're in Davis. Like, what? Like, why are you?
1: I mean,
0: this?
1: I would expect it more in like maybe the Bay Area, like a little bit closer. But you know.
0: Yeah, no, no. This is the stuff I'm like playing, like going down Russell. Like, bro, like, what are you doing?
1: The Safeway.
0: I know. I'm gonna go passing by my local Trader Joe's.
1: Taking a stroll.
0: I know. My Whole Foods, my local Whole Foods, and my nice affluent neighborhoods.
1: Yeah.
0: Yeah. And my beautiful Davis lifestyle.
1: Wow. Sunshine and rainbows.
0: Sunshine
1: everywhere.
0: And rainbows. So funny. So funny.
1: I think it's just more funny because we're tired.
0: I'm so tired right now.
1: Yeah.
0: I'm so tired, but we're keeping it pushing. And it's been a lot of fun, and I love hearing this stuff on the speakers. The thing is, like, KDVS DJ, like, we could say, like, you know, oh, we're doing it for you guys. We are. Trust me, we are. But, like, I also get 2 hours to play anything that I want on nice speakers as loud as I want, you know, in a secluded studio.
1: In a soundproof studio.
0: So, like, there definitely are some perks for me.
1: Yeah.
0: And it keeps me awake, that's for sure. And I always like coming up with playlists and stuff like that. And especially when I haven't heard a song in a long time on a good speaker system, I know what I'm going to play.
1: You just had like a light bulb
0: I just
1: moment.
0: Had an epiphany. Yeah, I just thought about, you know, like when I played earlier, I played Pimp Get Chose by Mac Dre. I was like, I just want to hear the bass on the speakers. It's going to get loud. It's going to get worse. Yeah.
1: Oh, really?
0: Yeah, it's going to get worse. I know what I'm going to play. Enough yapping, though. Let's get to the commercials. Yeah?
1: Yay.
0: Yeah? You got anything else you want to say?
1: No.
0: Something about the music? What were your thoughts on the last song we played there by Putting in Work?
1: I did like it, but I think I like the songs before it more. Like the one you played with, like, the Homo Sapien.
0: The Funky Homo Sapien? Yeah, no. So, I know you like that stuff, and I love that stuff, too. Like, I will say, as much as I love the stuff, you know, with the synth and the bass, stuff like that, you know, a lot of the Bay Area funk sound and stuff like that, with, like, Get a Job, too, like, the G-Files, you know, like, a lot of that album samples a lot of, there's a song later in that album where he samples Evelyn Champagne King and stuff like that. And, you know, that stuff's great. Same thing with Take Me Higher as well. But I will say, like, just the regular hip hop, I don't consider it. That's more like hip hop.
1: Yeah.
0: Is like with Spot in the Shade by San Quinn. Uh-huh. The one where he was only 14 years old.
1: Yeah.
0: Or like Corner Story with Della Funky Homo Sapien. Or earlier we played The People by Common. Mm-hmm. That was the first song we played. Yeah. Or Beneath the Surface, would that have those more traditional hip hop mm-hmm. beats. Those solo.
1: Yeah.
0: One of those songs being a 10 out of 10. With just like the super, it feels kind of like an ocean breeze almost.
1: It does, yeah.
0: Is like perfect chill song.
1: Mm-hmm.
0: I could listen to that anywhere, and it always takes the vibe from 0 to 100.
1: An alien with sunglasses.
0: An alien with sunglasses. We're talking about Prometheus. This reminds me. All of a sudden, I come in on this show and they're talking about Prometheus on the last the last show, and I'm like, and then I hear their outro, and it's like, I'm Sigourney Weaver. I'm like, what is this show? Like, what is this about?
1: You don't know hate to them.
0: No,
1: though.
0: It sounds pretty cool. I'm just like, I was just not expecting that.
1: Yeah.
0: Just coming and start talking about Alien 1 through 3.
1: I would talk about that.
0: They had some serious takes, too. They were like delving into it. And I was like, I was not expecting this.
1: I think we should delve into
0: it. We should delve into this. At 9 o'clock, there's a talk show we will both be on. I had a podcast. Tune in if you'd like, 9 a.m. Talking for 30 minutes here with DJ Dina. We're going to go ahead and unpack some of our favorite pop culture moments. Probably take a look at some of her favorite series, like The Last of Us.
1: Oh, my favorite with Ellie Williams and Abby and Joel and everything.
0: You forgot Dina.
1: Yeah, Dina Woodward.
0: DJ Dina.
1: Woodward, who is character modeled after Cassina Caradona, which I love.
0: All right, bro, let's say this for 9 a.m.
1: I do.
0: I'm just kidding. You can continue.
1: No, you can go to ads.
0: Okay, we're going to go to ads right now. When we come back, we got some hieroglyphics with Oakland Blackouts. Hieroglyphics. Can I say that? I can say that right.
1: Hieroglyphics.
0: Oakland Blackouts coming up next. Oh my goodness. San Francisco Nights is being suggested by people under the stairs. Okay, I got to go over some stuff. We got to go to the ads. We'll be back in just a moment. Stay tuned if you like KDVS Davis 90.3 FM.
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0: Do you know about the burrowing owl? 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Recently, because of development on owl habitat, their livelihoods are threatened. If you want to learn more about the issue, visit Burrowing Owl Preservation Society's Facebook page.
1: Here's some heartening news for you land lovers. 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

0: 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That's January, April, July, and late September. You will be fully trained over 6 to 8 weeks, then complete volunteer hours, spend some time in studio, and take a written test. After that, you can apply for a show for the next quarter. Being a DJ on the radio changed my life. Maybe it will change yours, too.
1: 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So happy that you are doing what you're doing right now, listening to 90.3 KDVS in Davis, California.

like to welcome you to Flight 919, headed to Raleigh, North Carolina, where the temperature is currently a sunny 85 degrees. My name is Simone, and I'll be your flight attendant for today.

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1: Check it out.
2: I said, come on, hey. 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
1: Check it out.
2: Nigga, hoes back in the house.
1: Check it out.
2: Who's got paper? But a shoebox is plenty of cash. The straight floss from the gate. You ain't seen grass this green. 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Yeah, you want designer down from head to

Motherfuckers nowadays, these greedy assholes working these plays. Tony's no phony, got G's, so next

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1: Hello, hello, DJ A-Push here, KDBS Davis 90.3 FM, Criminal Classics, the Midnight Edition. You guys, of course, listening to, right now, San Francisco Nights by People Under the Stairs. Hopefully you guys are enjoying this little bit of classic hip-hop and rap. Oh my goodness, I can't believe this hasn't been updating. Why has this not been updating? It has. You guys are currently listening to, well, you were just before I turned it on. San Francisco Nights, of course. That was by People Under the Stairs. Before that, though, we had Say It Again by Little Brother. Before that, of course, it was Anything You Want by MC8. Before that, again, more Little Brother with their interlude Fifth and Fashion from The Minstrel Show. One of my favorites. I didn't know what Little Brother was until my dad showed me that as a joke. And then he showed me the rest of the album, and I listened to it as a whole on my own, and it quickly became one of my favorite rap albums of all time, a Long Time Common's B album, which I've talked about before, and Little Brother is my favorite rap group of all time, so you will hear it a lot this summer. Sorry about that, but also not sorry, because I love listening to Little Brother. Their work with Ninth Wonder is just absolutely fantastic. Before that, it was Altitudes by Little Brother. Before that, of course, there was a couple ads that have found their way into my playlist. I will remove right now to not get confused with the set list. And then, of course, it was Putting in Work before the ad break. We're going to have some more stuff before we slow it down here at the end, because we're just coming up on about 24 minutes left here. But thank you so much for allowing me to play some of these jams. I'll be back next week from 2 to 4 a.m. to do the exact same thing. Of course, if you want to show support or just feeling like conversation at this late hour, it's 530-754-KDVS. And how are you feeling about the music, DJ Dina? What's your thoughts? We've got some time.
2: I think it's really good. I like the last song we listened to, which was, San Francisco Nights?
1: San Francisco Nights.
2: It's more of like a slower, but still nice to be.
1: Love the sample. Mm-hmm. They use Warm San Francisco Nights and then call themselves San Francisco Nights with a K.
2: Nice with a K.
1: I know. Very cool. Very cool.
2: Very cool.
1: What do you think about Little Brother? What are your thoughts on Fifth and Fashion?
2: I know you love Little Brother. I know you want to see them really bad. I do like it. You've played it in the car like a bunch.
1: I play it all the time.
2: Yeah, you play it all the time. Like, you love.
1: I have every single one of their albums in their entirety.
2: Really?
1: Like, they're probably the only artist I have, besides maybe, like, some of the stuff for the other show that I play, like Rick James, stuff like that. Like, I'm talking rap artists. I think Mac Dre is a close second, where it's, like, every single album that they put out, I have the entire album added. Not just one song or certain songs from album. The entire album, start to finish. Even the instrumentals. Because I'll just listen to Ninth Wonder's beats when I'm driving.
2: Yeah. Enjoyable.
1: Oh, I love that. I never lived there.
2: That one.
1: If I left but no heels.
2: That one, the one, what's it called? The funky one from the little silly, like.
1: Del the Funky Homo Sapien? What are you talking
2: about? No, that little. The little, what's it called?
1: Silence your cell phones now.
2: The little, what was it? The little, like, they. It was the funky one from Little Brother. Like, the funny one. Like
1: the Fifth and Fashion?
2: Is that what
1: you're talking? That's the interlude, yeah. The left Monono.
2: Yeah, it was silly. Yeah.
1: At the end,
2: yeah.
1: Take EB key. We taking child support payments.
2: That was funny. Yeah.
1: Yeah, I love that interlude. So I had to play it. Well, let me remove Johnny Osborne here, because the Johnny Osborne song was from the ad of the show I played. By the way, if you guys would like, please tune in to Boom Style Radio. It plays a lot of good reggae that I like from the 80s and 90s. Heard them in here. That was the show that we heard when we were sorting music.
2: He played really good
1: rattled
2: music. Yeah, I rattled
1: the entire station. It was amazing. Yeah. 10 out of 10, would recommend. Would recommend. Please tune in if you like to that. And of course, become a DJ on the radio, as DJ Dog Juice has told, if you would so like. It does really just take that bit of work. And you can come do what I do at 4 o'clock in the morning and lose sleep if you so desire. But at least you get free speakers and you get to, you know, hang out and talk about things that you're passionate about. Right?
2: Mm-hmm.
1: But you know what? We wasted enough time. Let's do this 20 minutes last for.

music. This has been DJ A-Push and DJ Dina. We'll come back again before the end of the hour, but until now, please stay tuned if you like KDVS Davis 90.3 FM with Criminal Classics, the Midnight Edition.

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1: Time for that Sex Me remix to pop off, you know what I'm saying? Check it out, this is on the Take Off Your Clothes tip. So fellas, grab your ladies.

0: They know what it like when shoot for real for Renee and can still hit the streets and get a meal in one day. 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
1: Cause if she did, she wouldn't be on my phone.

0: 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I got this low-quality H-Town Emotions in the background because that's how you're supposed to do it. This is Criminal Classics, the Midnight Edition. Thank you for your awesome shout-out, caller. We really appreciate you. We got 4 minutes left. Hopefully the next person shows up getting a little scared, but don't worry. I know how to hold it down even longer. 2 to 4 a.m. right here. This is Criminal Classics, the Midnight Edition, coming at you every Monday. I got my talk show at 9 a.m. for 30 minutes called I Wish I Had a Podcast with Brideshead. But then also on top of that, as I speak, the next DJ arrives to take over. Super excited for the 4 a.m. show. But on top of that, at 10:30 a.m., I'm going to be doing my normal show, Criminal Classics, where I play 70s, 80s, and 90s, R&B, and soul, all the way till noon, where we start Democracy Now. And I hope someone signed up for that slot after what I told you last week. Otherwise, I will be here till 1 p.m.
1: Yep.
0: We will see. We will see. All right, y'all. You're hearing Emotions, H-Town in the background. Before that, it was That's My, I Can't Say It, Bad Word by The Dream. Before that, it was Sex Me Part 2 by R. Kelly, the remix. Before that, it was Reek Daddy by Mac Dre. And before that, 357 by SIBO. Hopefully, you guys are enjoying. We're going to have the next show coming up here in just 3 minutes, but I got a song to take us out. Anything to say, DJ Dina, before we hop off?
1: Everybody should have a good night. If they would like, they would like. And that's really it. And we hope you enjoyed the music.
0: We do hope you enjoyed the music. Everyone, I hope you have a wonderful morning. A safe commute if you're driving right now or just waking up. Have a wonderful, safe morning if you would like to. And we're going to go ahead and send it over to the next DJ in just a moment. This has been DJ A-Push on KDVS Davis 90.3 FM with Criminal Classics, the Midnight Edition. Stay tuned every Monday if you want to hear more of this, if you would totally like to. And for right now, it's time for me to sign off. Enjoy.
2: Yeah, baby girl, you know how it's going down. 2003, do or die. 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

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That concludes the previous show. This is currently the Mycelial Network with DJ Bugs. We would like to remind you that the following hour of KDVS programming may not be suitable for all audiences, as it may contain material which may be perceived as objectionable. Parental discretion is advised. The views contained in this hour may not reflect the views of KDVS, KDVS sponsors, or the University of California, University of California, Davis. I am so excited to have you here today on the Mycelial Network. I hope that you're having exactly the kind of day that you want to be having. We've got a lot of 70s disco leaning, but also smooth yacht rock. So if you're just waking up in the morning, this should not be a show that disjunctions you too badly. Again, this is the Mycelial Network. 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

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This is the Mycelial Network. I'm DJ Bugs. I hope you're having a wonderful morning, if you'd like to be having a wonderful morning, or a wonderful night, if that's the kind of thing that you're into. Alright, that song that we just heard was from Alicia Bridges. It was In the Name of Love off of the release I Love the Nightlife. Prior to that, we heard from Bonnie M, their song Voodoo Night off of Midnight Flight to Venus, I believe is the title of that album. Before that, we heard Midnight Magic by the Commodores, which is a good one, off of their debut, the Commodores. Prior to that, we heard Queen of Clubs by Casey and the Sunshine Band. And at the top of the block, we heard Which Way Do I Disco by Fuzzy Haskins off of his album, A Whole Nother Thing. Something that I wanted to note is I found the Fuzzy Haskins song while I was looking for music for a previous quarter's block. And it's one of those gems that you find in the KDVS library and you're like, this is incredible. I love this song, especially the intro to it, how it has that like prequel where it's like you're headed straight for a disco, and I think that it's like a really fun way to start a song, especially a disco song. But it just doesn't exist really on a streaming platform anywhere, which is kind of sad because I want to listen to it digitally, and when I'm like doing my work and stuff, it does exist. Someone has recorded it on YouTube, and it did like at one point exist on a streaming platform because you can see it's like remains, but it's kind of a sad one because I think it's a really good just song. So I'm so happy to have gotten to play that vinyl for you, and once again a testament to having ample physical media for people to pull through, which is such a privilege. And then I don't know, maybe I'm just too young to have known this, but I didn't know that the Commodores had Lionel Richie as their leading vocalist. Makes sense why it's so smooth and familiar and has that just rich quality that Lionel Richie's known for. And fun fact, they started as a college band performing together, which is pretty cool. I feel like I feel a kinship whenever I find out that a band started in college, because I'm at that time in my life. And also, it's always the unrelenting nagging fear of, oh my goodness, I should be starting something, I should be doing something. But also the concept of like, wow, I could not imagine handling much more responsibility than I currently have, which is crazy that some of these people have managed to do that and to turn that into such a long-standing career. Obviously a testament to their own personal skill and talent. And then the Sunshine Band, I thought it was so cute that Casey is the like initials of, I believe it's the lead vocalist, but then the Sunshine Band part is because they're from Florida, which is the Sunshine State. And I love when, I don't know, I just love that. I love that every state has a slogan. I think that that's like, that's such a sweet thing that we do, is we're like, every state's gonna have a little thing that's like special about it. And I don't know, that's just, it's like when you discover that cows have best friends, it's something that makes you feel good inside. All right, well, you're listening to KDVS Davis 90.3 FM. This is the Mycelial Network. We've got some more work for you. We've got some more music for you. So sorry, no work here. So stay tuned if you would like.

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All right. That was a very short block, but two long songs, so we're going to back rap for you. That song that you just heard was Donna Summer's Sunset People from her album Bad Girls. Prior to that, we heard from Bonnie M with He Was a Steppenwolf off of their album, again, Midnight Flight to Venus. Something that I wanted to comment on is Bonnie M. I feel like, so some loyal listeners of KDVS may or may not know that we have to abide by certain rules, and they involve Billboard charts. And it's always a shock sometimes to see that a band's most popular song, or at least I think the song that preserves their legacy and their presence as a musical artist, is not always cohesive with what songs like they made that charted and that did really well in terms of like Billboard numbers. But and Bonnie M, I think, is one of those examples because let me collect myself. But Rasputin, which is a song that I think most people, especially within my generation, would know, and I know even like within my parents' generation do know Rasputin from Bonnie M. It's not their number one song, and it's not the charter. And so I really enjoy how like Bonnie M is as a group and their sound, which is why I was seeking them out. And during like the 70s, there was like this space age like interest, and so there's a lot of albums that are focused on, that have like space themes to them and that are like kind of, you know, solar in their essence, which is why we've got like Which Way Do I Disco, a bunch of other songs. And so I really liked the concept album of Midnight Flight to Venus because it just seemed very like of the times, and also is related to space, and I am a sucker for space exploration music and media. And their title track, actually, it has a rhythm that's very familiar because it's the Rasputin like dun dun dun, which it's so iconic, and as soon as you hear it, you're like, oh, like this is gonna lead into Rasputin. But it's something like a 7-minute song. I think it had like 4 pressings when it originally came out, and they were like each different versions, which was like kind of unusual for the time for a major release record, because they like to have some continuity within their versions and like what radios would be playing globally in regards every other way than to the varying censorship laws. And Bonnie M on this specific record have just such a vast discrepancy in like how long specifically Midnight Flight to Venus is as a song, and that's the one that leads into Rasputin, which I feel like is, I don't know, it's really fun and interesting to think about the fact that that song comes about on this like space agey album, and also just the fact that that's like, at least to me, one of their most persistent presences within popular media, is a song that didn't even necessarily chart and wasn't considered as like one of the greats when it came out on the album. I mean, obviously the album received good reviews from critics, but it's not necessarily highlighted. And then Donna Summer's, this album specifically does numbers. It has many hits. I think it's like certified triple platinum or something. It's an incredible, it does incredibly well. But she was through this album, she became the first female artist to have 2 songs in the top 3 of the Billboard Hot 100, which is, like, again, a really impressive thing to be done at the time, especially in a male-dominated Billboard, which was really cool. And then I specifically wanted to note that part of one of her songs from the album was the B-side single, and part of it was sampled by New Order in their song Blue Monday, which is a song that I've actually played on a prior episode of the Mycelial Network, which is kind of fun and cool. And so when I saw that, I thought that was really interesting. But
yeah, that's Donna Summers. I apologize again if I'm a little kerplunky. This should be the last show that I do without my usual co-host, DJ Calico. So that cool cat should be back in town soon, and I will feel less like I'm speaking into the ether, which hopefully will make it more audibly enjoyable. Again, you've been listening to the Mycelial Network with DJ Bugs, usually also with DJ Calico, on KDVS Davis, 90.3 FM, freeform radio for Northern California and beyond via the KDVS.org website. And also, I think that there's an app, which is incredible. The things that you can do in modern times. Anyway, I hope everyone's having exactly the type of morning that they want to have. We've got some more music coming up for you, so stay tuned if you would like.

I know the feeling of being alone. I used to think the grass on the other side was greener. But you know, a man gotta have a woman behind him. Because without a woman, the man is

Hello, hello. You're listening to KDVS Davis, and we would just like to remind you that the following hour of KDVS programming may not be suitable for all ages, as it may, for all audiences, as it may contain material which may be perceived as objectionable. Parental discretion is advised. The views contained in this hour may not reflect the views of KDVS, KDVS sponsors, or the University of California, Davis. We'll get back into the music.

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You're listening to KDVS Davis 90.3 FM, listener-supported freeform radio for Northern California and beyond via kdvs.org and the KDVS app. All right, that song that we just listened to was by Candy Stanton, and it was Run to Me off of the album Young Hearts Run Free. Prior to that, we heard from Kiss with their song Easy As It Seems off of their album Kiss Unmasked. Before that, we heard from Grateful Dead with the song Shakedown Street off of... I apologize. I don't know why it's suddenly club maxing. All right, let's turn that down. We heard from Grateful Dead, Shakedown Street off of the album of the same name. At the top of the block, we heard... Or was that the top of the block? Just kidding. We heard I Know That Feeling from the Tramps off of their debut album, Tramps. All right, a little bit of fun facts that are mostly why I chose those songs is the Grateful Dead actually performed at UC Davis 3 times. 2 of those times was in Freeborn, which is really cool because that's the hall right above me. And then the 3rd time they've performed in a location that at the time was called Recreation Hall. Now that's where the Arc and the Arc Ballroom is, and like the UC or the U Center is. They performed in 1967, 1971, and 1982. And the 1982 performance is the one that took place in that recreation hall. And this is of note because when I went online, there's a poster for the event, and it has the Grateful Dead skeleton leaning against what I believe is supposed to be the architecture of that building. And that's my assumption because it looks really similar to how they remodeled the Arc to look, which is, I don't know, fun. I like being a part of music history, especially for a band like the Grateful Dead, which is obviously, they're so big and they're so cool. Tickets for that were $10.50 as a max price as listed on the poster, which is not too time and how money works. It's not too dissimilar to, I think, the $35 that was Lawntopia. As per usual, these posters say that they're presented by the ASUCD Entertainment Council, and as someone who has specifically looked at UC Davis music history while trying to do a radio show, it's been really fun to see how the tastes of the students change throughout the years, and then to read the California Aggie articles that follow subsequently after the concerts, and to hear how the reception was and what the students thought of it, and to look at set lists and see what was played, and then just compare that to what, you know, fared well with the students then and what fares well now. I mean, obviously it's a smaller sample size because it's my own opinions, but I think that that's something that's been really fun, and it's been really just such a privilege to be a part of music history at UC Davis and to get to, you know, go into a studio below a hall that's had such great musical acts at it. It's been very unique and definitely very interesting and a fun time. Another thing that is of note is, as I mentioned, one of those songs was by Kiss. During the mid to late 70s, no one was immune to disco and its influences on popular music and just all genres could not be overstated, to the point where most albums forced their big artists to release disco leaning songs because they figured that was what was going to chart. And though that was a really comparatively short-lived genre, it definitely was monumental in influencing music and obviously pulling from previous inspirational blues, jazz, bluegrass, while integrating those newer instruments and newer techniques that were being pioneered for music, which is really interesting. And so Kiss did not elude succumbing to disco fever, or at least that disco leaning. And Grateful Dead actually, when they released their song Shakedown Street, they were a part of their own independent label, I believe, which is cool because you could see that it was an active decision to be a part of disco as a genre rather than something forced upon them by a label to make money. And then also Candy Stanton, if she sounds familiar and you are of the younger varietal, you may recognize her from her song Young Hearts Run Free, which has been, it's just become quite popular online, for a reasonable
hearing of the title and with general youth posture. Speaking of popular in the youth, we've got another artist who you may recognize from something online, but who did not fare very well in the charts initially. So if you'd like to hear more of that, stay tuned to the Mycelial Network if you'd like. 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I'm DJ Bugs. Keep listening if you'd like to.

0: 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So it's just me, just buggy old me. All right. That song that we just listened to was You Need a Hero from Pages from their album Pages. Prior to that, we heard Your Mind Tonight from Pure Prairie League off of their album Something in the Air. And at the top of the block, we heard Don't Take the Night Away from Chris Rainbow off of the album White Trails. If White Trails sounded familiar to you, you're probably online. And you may know Chris Rainbow for his song Be Like a Woman to Me. I think the title is just Be Like a Woman. If you enjoy that song, or if you enjoyed Don't Take the Night Away, which I played at the top of the block, the White Trails album is quite good, and it's very rhythmic, very smooth. He has wonderfully sustained vocals, and I really enjoy it. And so if you found yourself enjoying that, that might be something that you would want to look into. All right, we've got some more music coming up for you on KDVS Davis 90.3 FM, but first we've got a couple of messages, so stay tuned if you'd like.
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0: Tapped into the Mycelial Network with DJ Bugs on KDVS Davis 90.3 FM, listener supported freeform radio for Northern California and beyond via KDVS.org or the KDVS app. All right, that song that you just heard was from artist The Grocery Store, and it was Stick with Love from their release Situation on Aisle 3, which is so silly. Prior to that, we heard from Gentle Brontosaurus with their song Loneliest Bird from their album Three Hairs. Before that, we heard from Sea Level with their song Electron Cold off of their album On the Edge. And at the top of the block, we heard from Steely Dan with I Got the News from Aja. There I go saying again. I apologize. I'll find a better filler word. I will improve. I've only been a DJ for one quarter, so it'll get better, I promise. Or not. I don't know if I can make promises. Whatever. I chose Gentle Brontosaurus because it's called Gentle Brontosaurus. I mean, come on. Gentle Brontosaurus and The Grocery Store are two of our currents. Currents are currently released physical media that gets sent to the station, and we like to play it so that we can promote music that's coming out. It's usually indie-er, and so it's nice to see what's out and about. Gentle Brontosaurus, such a cool name. Who doesn't love dinosaurs? But specifically, Loneliest Bird, if you have been a longtime listener of the Mycelial Network, I'm a big fan of birds. I love birds so much. If you ever have a good bird joke and happen to be listening to the Mycelial Network live and you feel like calling in to tell me a good bird fact or joke, you can at 530-754-5387 if you want. But yeah, I love birds, and so I was like, yeah, I'll play the track that has bird on it. And then Grocery Store, we had Stick with Love because I feel like the 70s, I as someone who did not live through the 70s, associate them with like very free love, like the hippie-esque movements, and just that like sense of peace and vibes. I don't actually know what was happening in the 70s. I just know that I liked the music, and I think that disco was cool, but also what we were doing with electric basses was really cool. I know so many bands have such funky and plucky and twangy bass lines that are from the 70s, and that's just, it's so incredible and immaculate in music to my ears. There's nothing I love more. The sound of instruments when I guess they were just becoming digitally amplified. I don't know. I don't really know what was happening, but there's a sound to music from the 70s, and it's just so entrancing and wonderful. And I really love it, which is what inspired me to make this block. So I hope you've been enjoying it too. And if you haven't, that's okay. We all have different tastes in music. We've got some more music coming up for you, but first we've got a couple of messages, so stay tuned to KDVS Davis if you would like.
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12: Here. Here's some heartening news for you landlubbers. According to the American Dietetic Association, eating certain types of seafood twice a week may prevent heart disease, heart attacks, and cardiac arrest. That's because seafood contains a crucial dietary ingredient, omega-3 fatty acids. This follows years of studies suggesting omega-3s can help with heart issues such as breast cancer, strokes, and depression. Here, omega-3s are found in fish such as sardines, mackerel, and salmon. Here.

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Thank you so much for calling in. That was so sweet. It was so wonderful to hear from you. All right. So doing a little bit of back rapping, that song that we just heard was from artist Honeycone, If I Can't Fly, off of their album Hot Wax, which was, I may be wrong in saying this, but I do believe that this is the first album that they release, but it doesn't appear that way chronologically because they release it under their initial label, which then folds and then it has to be re-released. But it's Hot Wax that has their song Want Ads, which is, I think if you were to know anything from Honeycone, you would probably know Want Ads from them. It's a wonderful song. It did chart, so it will never be gracing the KDBS airwaves, but that is something that if you enjoyed, you could look into. Prior to that, we heard World Leave Me Alone from Ambrosia and the Alan Parson Project. Alan Parson, also known for Sirius, Eye in the Sky, I believe those are his big ones, but he's known for how he innovated within the musical community, and I think his legacy of like techno and that integration is really what he would be remembered for. We have a couple more songs coming up as we approach the end of the block, but I realized I forgot to tell you a fun fact about Electron Cold and Sea Level, which is that their initial members, Sea Lavelle, or Chuck Lavelle, whose initial would be Sea Lavelle, the whole band bases their name off of it because Sea Lavelle sounds like sea level, and they were a smaller installment of what was originally the Allman Brothers Band, and they're from Georgia, which I think that the sea level name is even sillier when you consider that they're from Georgia, a town that maybe, or not a town, a state that maybe doesn't know as much about the sea as maybe one of our coastal friends would know. But we're nearing the end of the block, or the show. I just wanted to hop on and say those things because I forgot them initially. Another thing about Honeycone is they're a girl group trio. They still release music, or at least they did recently in 2024, which I guess was 2 years ago, but that's pretty recent. And they do covers. And one of the leads of the trio, she went to USC on a full ride scholarship for music and was really big in promoting her, like, promoting equality within music and within music education and sustaining that, which is a really, really cool thing. Anyway, we've got Pose Until Closin' by Heatwave coming up for you. They were really big in the land of disco, and so it was quite a struggle to find a song that I could play per our KDVS rules, and if we have time, we'll hear from Toto. But this has been KDVS. This has been the Mycelial Network on KDVS Davis 90.3 FM. Stay tuned if you'd like.

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0: 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This is DJ Minovina. Sorry, I blinked. This is DJ Minovina.
1: This is DJ. Wait, we should play like some like crazy. I low-key announce it because
0: wait, don't announce it just yet.
1: I announced it last time. Like,
0: oh, you did, huh?
1: Because, guys. Wait, are we allowed? Like, we were stressed out because we were like,
0: oh yeah, you can talk.
1: Oh my
0: about
1: god,
0: that.
1: The people coming after us.
0: Well, okay, so
1: like,
0: so basically, last show I had to like go outside and like figure out if anyone was gonna do This Week in Science, which is the show after us, like a podcast. It's kind of like a podcast, right?
1: Yeah,
0: which is basically just like a board watching show, which is basically where we just play a recording for you guys and you guys can like listen to it. So Democracy Now! Is like one of those podcasts that we listen to. I used to do that last quarter and it was actually really fun. Democracy Now! Is actually really interesting. But anyways, we were freaking out last show because no one was signed up to board watch for This Week in Science, and so we had to stay and figure that out. And did you say your DJ name because of that? Because you were freaking out?
1: I literally was, like, freaking out, and it was, like, the last, like, I don't know. I was like, DJ, and then I was like, okay, bye, guys.
0: That is DJ. But, yeah, anyways, that's it.
1: Anywho.
0: What's our show name again? Oh, Raincheck. You're listening to Raincheck. I'm sorry.
1: We're rookies. Guys, we're so tired today.
0: We're really tired. DJ went to sleep at like 1:30 and I went to sleep at 10. Well, I tried to.
1: This is like youngins. I can't wait till I'm old and I can go to sleep at like 8 p.m. and have a
0: chill. I love sleeping, yeah.
1: My girlfriend, her grandma texted her good night yesterday at 6 p.m. She was like, this is awesome. I was like, I'm ready for that to be me. Almost.
0: I'm a grandma right now.
1: The complete opposite of that.
0: I literally go to sleep at like 12 a.m. Yeah. Wow. Yeah, every single day.
1: Yeah. Yep. I feel like that's not, it could be much
0: It could be worse.
1: Worse.
0: Yeah, it could be worse.
1: It could be worse.
0: It could be worse. But I'm ready to go to sleep at starting from 6 p.m.
1: Yeah.
0: Yeah.
1: I'm ready to go to sleep starting from 9 a.m. to 11. That's my 9
0: p.m. to 11 a.m.?
1: No, 9 a.m. to 11.
0: Oh, you mean today.
1: Once we're done with this.
0: I was like confused. I was like, what do you mean? Hashtag what that means.
1: Hashtag live, laugh, love, KDVS. Except we should have signed up for different hours.
0: It's okay. I'm going to sleep after this too. Yeah. 9 to 11. Hashtag excited.
1: Wow.
0: Hashtag KDVS Davis 90.3 FM.
1: I'm ready.
0: All right. Let's play some music, shall we?
1: Hey, this is Raincheck. And I am.
0: Do you want to play? Wait. We'll do it. I'll show you later.
1: Okay,
0: why don't
1: you
0: play
1: okay.
0: some music? Okay.
1: DJ. Isn't there someone already named that?
0: I actually don't know.
1: Or there's somebody named, like, I don't know.
0: I have no idea.
1: Shoot, I'm not popular here. I don't really know people that well.
0: Oh.
1: Wow.
0: Oh.
1: No.
0: Oh.
1: Okay, let's see you guys soon.
0: Okay, bye.
1: Bye.
2: Are you videoing me right now?
3: Ringing.

0: Hello.
1: Hi.
0: Hi. All right.
1: Okay.
0: So, we just played Don't Bother by... Okay. See, I would pronounce this as Sade Olutola.
1: I think that's probably right.
0: Okay. I hope that's right. Then, before that was Love, Love, Love by Lauren Duffus. Then, before that was More Bass by Nah Do It Again. Off their album More Bass. Then before that was Penny Box by Race Course off of their album July December. And then before that was Knee Plus Ultra by Ear off of their album Rum Springa. I just got put onto this album and it's so good.
1: Who were you put on it by?
0: I was put on it by this guy I know from my school who, like...
1: Shout
0: out that guy. We're not super close friends, but he's very into, like... I don't know. I guess a lot of my friends now are into electronic music, which maybe speaks to the type of person I am.
1: Game but music?
0: Yeah. Well, yeah. Well, yes.
1: Happy Pride Month.
0: But, like, he put this on his Instagram story, and I, like, listened to it, and I was like, oh, my God. And I think he literally put, like, 20 other people on it because I saw 20 other people listening to it on Airbuds the same exact day. Also, it was the day when it came out. But I was like, okay. I don't know.
1: Maybe it's a mixture of both.
0: I think so. I don't know.
1: Year. I like that name.
0: But I really like it. I really like it. And I've listened to some of their other albums now, and I really like them. Year. Wow. Yeah.
1: That's a good story.
0: That's all I have to say about that.
1: That's a good story.
0: And I DM'd him and I was like, bro, you put me on. I was like, this is so tough. Like, and he was like, oh, yeah, isn't it? And I was like, yes, yes, yes.
1: Yes.
0: I'm making myself sound more cool. No, I was like, you put me on. He was like, yeah, yeah, bro.
1: Yeah,
0: I did. Like, don't worry. And I was like,
1: of course.
0: Thank you.
1: That's exactly what he said. He's in a voice note with that. Thank
0: yeah.
1: you.
0: Yeah, I really did.
1: Thank you.
0: Okay. My DJ name.
1: Oh, yeah, yeah. Okay. Is this going to be an announcement? This is a huge announcement.
0: Can you hear it?
1: Yeah, they I think they can hear it.
0: Why can't I hear it?
1: I know. It's really weird.
0: What the heck?
1: I
0: hope it was really funny. I just made a cow moo.
1: They usually can't hear it. I think they can hear it.
0: Are you sure?
1: Wait, okay, do this. Ready? We're gonna close these mics and then you're gonna press
0: oh,
1: it.
0: Oh wait, cause the yo,
1: oh wait, no wait.
0: I'm guys
1: wait. Okay, wait. But do it now. Okay,
0: wait.
1: Now do it.
0: Wait.
1: You usually can't hear it even with that.
0: Really?
1: Yeah.
0: Oh, no. Wait.
1: I love how we were
0: turning up the monitor volume.
1: We're both tired.
0: Oh, wait. What else is there? Guys, I just found a freaking beautiful toy.
1: DJ, my DJ last quarter showed me this. Shout out DJ Penning. Miss you.
0: Thank you, DJ
1: Penning. And I think he found it from someone else.
0: Really?
1: Yeah.
0: Wait, I need to find like a good one.
1: That's gonna...
2: Yippee!
1: Oh, that's a good one.
0: I like that one.
1: Okay, you want to do that one?
0: What about this
1: or
0: one?
1: Or find another one?
2: My name is Andrew Dingus.
0: Do you know Andrew Dingus?
1: Actually, I think I've heard of it.
0: Wow. Okay, yeah. Wait, I'm gonna go back to... Where was it? Guys, hold, please. But only if you'd like. You can keep going too. Where did it go?
1: Are you trying to find the Yippee one?
0: No, where was the one that was like... Oh, wait, here. Okay.
1: Okay.
0: My... Guys,
1: DJ
0: official
1: name.
0: Announcement. My DJ name... DJ Pondersome!
1: Yay!
0: Yay!
1: Because you're pondering like that.
0: Yep.
1: Yes.
0: Okay. That's really all there is to it.
1: I think that was a really good answer.
0: Aw, thanks.
1: Yeah, of course. Is that it?
0: Yeah, wait. This is KDVS Davis, and you're listening to Raincheck. Bye.
1: DJ Rena Vita
0: and DJ Ponder Song. Yay. And now
1: next section of music.
0: We're gonna play some, why don't we play some messages for them?
1: Oh yeah, we can do that.
0: Oh,
1: first.
0: Yeah, okay.
1: Yeah, oh yeah.
0: Listen up, guys.
1: Okay, bye bye.
0: But only if you'd like.
1: If only if you like.

0: Did you know an apple a day keeps the doctor away?
1: Luckily for you, you can get apples, local seasonal produce, fresh baked goods, and much more at the Farmers Market in downtown Davis.
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1: And you're listening to
0: Rain Check.
1: Well, we synced up for that.
0: Okay. Rain Check.
1: Wait.
0: Rain check.
1: But anyways, you want to talk about the music we just played?
0: Yay!
1: Hey.
0: Okay, so we just played There's Something Here for Us Both by
1: Looks like vegan, is that
0: vegan? But there's a Y. Vegan?
1: I don't know.
0: Off their album, There's Something Here for Us Both. Then it was Rivet Gun by Mother Soki off her album Rivet Gun. I love Mother Soki. Are you on Mother Soki yet? Like, I literally was finding her right as this song was popping off. And it's like so, I don't even know.
1: I actually don't know these artists.
0: Basically, I'm going to school in this place. I'll just say it. I'm going to school in Portland. Okay. I said it. Okay. I don't care that you broke your elbow. But like, I feel like this song, like, it fit the vibes every time I was walking to class.
1: Oh, like, okay. I see.
0: It fit the vibes, like, aesthetic. For the first, like, literally, like, 6 months of me going to school. So I would, like, listen to the song over and over. I don't know if it was on my Spotify Wrapped, but basically I listened to it so much. Oh, yeah. Putting you on. Hashtag doing you a favor. Wait, that's mean, though.
1: if you like.
0: Putting you on if you want.
1: If you want to listen.
0: Then, before that was Unifier by Ayagi. And User 2222. And then before that was Daydreaming Made Me Blue by Led By Her.
2: Yay!
0: I really like this song, Daydreaming Maybe Blue.
1: Yeah, I like they have like the little production tag. You know the production tag that I'm talking about that's like on that song and like other songs? It's okay. I forgot how it goes.
0: Copy it.
1: I forgot. What? You forgot. Yeah. Okay, yeah.
0: Okay, bro.
1: Sorry.
0: Maybe we'll have to re-listen to that song.
1: I'm down.

0: Any other?
1: Did I just? How many people did I just make yawn? Be honest. Sorry. Only yawn if you'd like. Okay.
0: You're on a roll today, Gigi Bonanza. Oh my god.
1: You know when people are like, oh, I'm like, they're like, I only got 4 hours of sleep. Like, that's how I am right now.
0: You look, you're giving that.
1: I only got 4 hours of sleep and I'm so funny.
0: That's really funny.
1: If I got probably any less sleep, I would be sitting here like in a vegetative state.
0: I would be dead. I would be a zombie.
1: Yeah. Think I probably only got one full REM cycle, so it was like perfect. And now I'm like,
0: you're gonna crash later though.
1: Don't say that.
0: No, I always.
1: No, no.
0: I always thought you were funny. I remember my first impression of you. It was just like you were funny. That's literally it. And you thought it was crazy.
1: Wait, yeah. Talk about this live on air.
0: We always bring this up.
1: Yes. Wait, my first impression of DJ Rena Bino was I literally. Guys.
0: Like, wait, no joke.
1: We met in high school.
0: Yes. Wow. We met in a club, and I was like the president of that club. So, like, I was. You know, like, introducing myself to, like, the new members that were, like, in, like, the first or second, I think the second club meeting, right? Or anyways, yes. Like, one of the first few club meetings.
1: Guys, she literally was bullying me. She was lying to me.
0: Yeah.
1: Wait, say what you said. You were, like...
0: I was, like, I had this inside joke with another friend, like, a friend of mine in the club. And we would joke about how we were, like, childhood friends and that we grew up in Texas.
1: They were not childhood friends. And they did not grow up in Texas.
0: Yeah, I just would do it for fun.
1: One of them.
0: My friend actually did grow up in Texas, but like we would just like joke and say that we knew each other and like re-met like in high school.
1: This was the first don't know why. Time I met DJ Rena Bina, and they told me for like literally both DJ Rena Bina and then her friend were telling
0: it was
1: us,
0: more
1: like,
0: me than her.
1: Yeah, it was more DJ Rena Bina, bro. She was just sitting there quietly. They told me for like genuinely this meeting was 2 hours long. Yeah. So I think I was sitting there like I was asking questions on this topic for probably like 20 minutes. Like, it was like a while. I was like, oh my god, wow, your childhood friends, like and guys, I'm gullible too, so I was like, wow,
0: you
1: like,
0: believed
1: I had no doubt in my mind. I was like, wow, that's so awesome. Like, wow. And and then literally at the end of the 2 hour meeting, DJ Rena Bina was like, and by the way, like, that was all fake. Can you believe me? I was like, bro, what? And I literally remember this because I couldn't drive yet and my mommy picked me up. And she was like, you know, how was it? Like, this was your first time, like, being at this club and, like, meeting everybody. And I was like, Mom, I either met, like, one of the funniest people I'll ever meet, or I met the craziest, like, the craziest person on. I was like, I don't know. I was like, we're just gonna have to see. And she was like, okay. I was like, yeah. And thank God now, because, like, DJ Rena Bina, my go.
0: Yeah, no. I think I would tell people and just, like, should not tell them, like, that it was a lie.
1: Yes, like,
0: so I think there's still people out there that still believe that.
1: That's. Like, that's crazy. Also awesome.
0: Thank you.
1: And,
0: thank
1: you know, you could, like, probably lie in, like, great situations. Like, if you ever needed to lie. Are you a good liar?
0: I'm a really good liar. Wow. Okay. Yeah. I mean, I think I'm a good liar when it comes to, like, non-authority figures. When it comes to authority figures, I get a little scared.
1: Oh, really?
0: Yeah. Okay. Yeah. Do you know that's, like, racialized?
1: What?
0: Yeah. Wait, did you know about that? I learned that recently.
1: What do you mean? Lying to authority
0: figures?
1: Well,
0: I don't know if racialized is the right word, but... Like, apparently, like, white children are grown up, like, by their white parents to, like, defy authority and to, like, kind of, like, you know, not defy it, but be, like, challenge it.
1: Yes.
0: And then, like, immigrant children and, like, people of color are more, like, they're, like...
1: respect your parents.
0: Respect your parents, respect authority.
1: That makes sense. As a white child.
0: Yes. Isn't that so interesting? I had no idea.
1: I was, like, I don't care.
0: And that makes, like, a better, like, educational, like, environment for, like, white children. Like, being able to, like, tell your teachers, like, hey, I don't like this grade that you gave me. Like, dude.
1: Well, isn't that a thing, like, Is it white children or is it American white children? I don't know.
0: I don't know if it's the same for, like, other white children, like, in other countries, but I know for America, it's probably, yeah.
1: Because, wait, I had a thought and now I completely lost it. So keep going, but I'm going to remember
0: That's, like, low-key it. Yeah, and I, like, learned about this in a social class here.
1: Wait, don't, like, okay, is this, like, a myth? But I thought they bring in, like, in Japan or something, they, like, bring in Americans to work, like, to work because Americans are, like, yeah, Americans, yeah, like, in the business setting because they're, like, you know, like, they're able to just say something and, like, be real about it and be able to be, like, even if this isn't the best choice or even if this defies authority, this is what, like, because apparently, like, I don't know, we should look this up and see if it's actually true, but I think it is. I probably heard it some random, but, like, I guess in Japan, like, the culture is, like, to obey your bosses agree with what they say, and so they, like, bring in Americans to, like, be honest, basically, like, be really honest.
0: Yes. That's really interesting.
1: So, like, if your company's, if the boss is about to make a bad choice, like, I guess it's like, okay, most Japanese people would be like, okay, I agree with what you say, Mr. Boss, but then they're like, okay, the American would just be like, bro, like, no, don't do that. Like, you know?
0: That's actually really interesting. I could see that happening. Yeah. Because I know, like, the Asian world culture, the work culture in, like, Japan is, like, very, very strict. And, like, so it's always, I feel like, obey authority.
1: It goes up to adulthood as well.
0: Oh, for sure. Yeah. It starts when you're young. Like, the seeds are planted with your parents. Yeah. And, like, they show you, like, you can like, not listen to authority if it doesn't make sense.
1: Do you feel like that's true for you?
0: Oh,
1: like,
0: yeah, for sure.
1: Totally, like,
0: my parents very much taught me to not, like, you know, not, like, what's it called? They just taught me to, like, not bring up, like, if I had, like, certain feelings for the subject, they were like, don't bring it up, like, with your teacher. Like, they just taught me to, like, basically obey authority at all times. Like, respect authority, you know? And definitely with, like, black children, it definitely, I mean, that makes sense. Yeah. Especially with, like, police officers.
1: Yeah.
0: But, like, I didn't really, it was in, like, other, like, people of color.
1: Yeah.
0: Like, especially with, like, my people of color. I had no idea. Mm-hmm. I had no idea. It's really interesting. That and I brought this up, sense. Like, with my friends here. Like, my white guy friend was like, yeah, like, I was just, like, born to, like, be that way. Like, it makes sense.
1: My parents, like, they encourage it. As a white person. Like,
0: they did not encourage it with me.
1: Like, don't. Here's the thing, like, with our parents, like, at least with my parents, is, like, they lay down the law, but then there's, like, wiggle room. Like, they want you to, I mean, like, they don't want me to disobey, but they're almost like,
0: just like challenge it.
1: They're happy when I challenge sometimes.
0: Yeah.
1: Or like, because they think it's like how, you know, like there's stuff like underage drinking.
0: Yeah.
1: Like where it's like, I think for many white children, like their parents are like, I don't know. Like their parents are like I think a lot of people's parents are like, don't do that. But then it's like, if you do, it's like, wink. Like,
0: yeah, my parents, you know, are not like that.
1: And yeah, but like other people's parents are like, that is absolutely not allowed.
0: Yeah, I have a friend with, like people, like here, like would get like, you know, alcohol from like their parents, you know, and it would be so crazy to me because like my parents would never let me do that.
1: Yeah,
0: my parents would never let me do that.
1: You're so right. That's like totally.
0: I had no idea
1: totally
0: though.
1: Racialized.
0: Hashtag wasn't woke until. Hashtag wasn't woke until
1: it's
0: I realized.
1: White people are the authority. Like at least that's in also America, true. So we're able to like disobey our own race. Like it's okay. I think if you're like a person of color, it's
0: very
1: much
0: different. Yeah, no, that's it's very different.
1: And like especially for like black people, like okay, if you disobey the police, like
0: you could literally get shot.
1: Yeah,
0: yeah, yeah.
1: Like, but so even like in like a teaching setting or something like that, like if you're a little kid, I wonder if like there's stuff on like the teacher will put less effort into you if you're of another race.
0: I don't know. I literally took a class about this and I forgot. Yeah. But that's how I learned about, like, the authority thing.
1: Yeah.
0: They're, like, it's literally a sociology of education class.
1: It's true.
0: Yeah, I had no idea. Yeah. I had no idea. So, anyways, it's very interesting.
1: And I do see some rich white people doing dumb things just to disobey their parents.
0: Really?
1: I mean, we live in Davis, like.
0: That's also true. I've heard some stories. You know? I've heard some stories.
1: But it's not stuff ever that's, like.
0: Crazy. Or not crazy?
1: Yeah. I mean, sometimes I'm just, like, if you were of a different culture, you probably A, you would not be doing this. B, you would not, like, I don't know. Because sometimes it's, like, people tell their parents, people don't tell their parents what they're doing, and it's just, like, kind of, I don't know.
0: Yeah.
1: Sometimes it's really strange. But also, like, I'm part of that, too. Like, I do stuff, and then my parents, like, I was talking to my dad about, like, weed last night. Like, stuff like that, where it's, like, you know?
0: So interesting. I don't know. I had no idea. Anyways, yeah. I'm glad that you gave me your account.
1: Yeah, what a riveting.
0: It's really interesting.
1: Exchange of stories.
0: I like you. We went from, like, talking about, like, what were you talking about before this? Very non-serious. Very not serious.
1: Oh, how DJ Rena Bina lied to me.
0: Oh, yeah.
1: The first time we met.
0: to the racialized. How authority is along racial lines.
1: Wow. Wait, you should write a PhD. Wait. Guys, let's write a PhD on...
0: A little dissertation
1: on KDVS.
0: Oh, wait, that would be fun.
1: That would be fun. Yeah.
0: Wait, I had a friend. Oh, my co-host last quarter, he, like, did, like, a little essay about, like, the history of KDVS.
1: Wow, wait.
0: That's all, like, a little queer space. It's a cute little queer space. Because I think he took, like, a history of, like...
1: Happy Pride Month. Oh, it's God. Only Pride Month.
0: For, oh, like, queer movements. He took a history of queer movements class last quarter.
1: Radio.
0: Two quarters.
1: One of them.
0: He said, like, yeah. He was like, the KDPS is.
1: Well, if I'm gay, and if you're gay, shoot.
0: It's not a queer space.
1: It's not a queer space.
0: We're
1: encouraging.
0: All I do is eat by. What's the little phrase? Like, I'm bisexual and eat hot chip. Wait, no.
1: Oh, yeah, yeah.
0: All I do is be bisexual, eat hot chip, and lie.
1: Charge the phone and lie.
0: Charge their phone. Yeah. That's me.
1: That's me. The Trader Joe's fake talkies.
0: That does not count. That does not count.
1: What?
0: No.
1: Why does that not count?
0: Because they're not hot.
1: Shoot. I'm a white
0: They're
1: person.
0: Sour. They're literally sour.
1: Bro, I've been thinking those things are hot all this time.
0: For real? Like, wait, like, are you dead? Are you serious?
1: Those are spicy to me. Are you kidding? Stop. Don't look at me like I'm crazy.
0: No,
1: guys,
0: DJ Rena Bina
1: is looking at me like I'm the craziest person she's ever met.
0: We should go to the new. Let's go to that new chicken place that opened up and get the hottest level. And see if you can
1: Ad
0: handle
1: read
0: it.
1: For nah, I'm not giving them free promo. Except I love Ty Teezy and he like has a sponsor.
0: Oh my God, Ty Teezy. Wait, you call him Ty Teezy? I call him Ty T.
1: His name is Ty Teezy.
0: Wait, why? Me and my friends have been calling him Ty T for the longest time.
1: Well, I think like that's also his name, but on Instagram it's
0: Ty Teezy. Yeah. I mean, everyone else just call. Well, I think on Yik Yak people call him Ty T. So I just call him Ty T.
1: Really? Okay.
0: Yeah.
1: Wow. He graduated.
0: Yeah, I know. I saw.
1: Like, what are we going to do?
0: Shout out to ITZ.
1: Is he going to live here?
0: I don't know.
1: He better.
0: I'm going to miss him.
1: Live here, but I need to see him, like, walking around.
0: I've seen him. Me and my friends have seen him before. He has done his little, like, show, like, outside of the dorms.
1: I saw him outside of Crazy D's hot chicken. Like, inside. He was inside, and I was walking by, and I was like,
0: Was he doing his beautiful show.
1: He was making a video with someone, like a TikTok video.
0: Oh, really?
1: And everyone was like, a sponsorship? Outside, like pounding on the window, like, wow,
0: it's really interesting.
1: I know.
0: Wow.
1: That's
0: a shout out.
1: Okay, wait. I feel like we should play some music. We've probably been talking for like 20 minutes.
0: Oopsies.
1: Whoopsie daisy. Sorry, guys. You're kind of just here for little chats.
0: Yes.
1: No. So cute. Okay, let's play some music.
0: Okay, bye.
1: Okay, bye.

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0: Yay!
2: I was like, why do you want to? And I was like, oh.
1: Oh. Because
2: it's somebody, yeah. Okay.
1: Okay.
2: Okay. You want to talk about the music you just played then?
1: Yeah, sure.
2: I think it was just like the last three songs.
1: Yeah. I just played, well, I kind of half played, but I played, it's called Dog by Ideas for Conversations off their album No Bad Words. And then before that was like Lilac Twilight by Nabiha Iqbal off of her album Dreamer. And then before that was Paris by Quiet Light off of their album Pure Hearts.
2: Lit.
0: Yay.
2: I like that.
1: Okay. Okay. I just found a mythic loot in the KDVS.
2: That's actually such a cute lighter.
1: I know. I hope
2: it's... I think it's for the new merch, like when we did
1: I know. Fundraising week. I'm like, I want to take it, but is it somebody's who just... Did they just leave it?
2: Was it in the bathroom?
1: No, it was on top of like a trash can. I was like... Because I didn't go into the bathroom. I just went to the trash can. Like, you know the trash can outside the bathroom?
2: Yeah. I don't know. It's up to you.
1: I just feel like if I leave it there, maybe someone else will take it.
2: Maybe it doesn't work.
1: No, it does work.
2: Oh, it does
1: work. It works.
2: Oh, it works.
1: I tested it.
2: I don't know.
1: I
2: Why don't
1: bad.
2: You ponder about it, DJ Ponder?
1: Oh, that's low-key true. You know what? I might take it, but if this is yours, reach out to me and I'll give it back.
2: Yes, you're just borrowing it.
1: I'm borrowing it. Maybe I'll leave it. Like, I'll use it and then I'll bring it back.
2: Next week, I'll bring it
1: but
2: back.
1: But it's so
2: week.
1: Cute.
2: It's actually adorable.
1: It's so cute. I want it. And it's, like, full. And, like, I wonder who left it there. So, if this is yours, please tell me. And I'm sorry if I took it. I'm sorry I took it. I'm sorry. But I'll bring it back if you tell me. I'm just... I feel like usually when I see things that people have clearly lost, I leave it there and do a good deed. But today I'm going to reverse my karma.
2: Well, it's such a cute letter, though.
1: You have to play both sides of the coin.
2: I agree. I agree. You need that balance, you know?
1: Exactly.
2: Exactly. Exactly. All right.
1: Okay. Back into the music.
2: Yay. All right. Bye.

0: Hello.
1: Whoops.
2: Oh my god, are we gonna watch the new Minions movie? Minions and Monsters.
0: I really want to because I love Minions like as a joke, but they low-key annoy me. And that's why I joke about them so much.
2: No, I'm the same way.
0: Boy.
2: I don't think I'll watch it when it's on streaming services.
0: It also feels like I don't know. Is this like it feels like it's AI, but it's not AI, you know?
2: Minions?
0: Yes, like
2: brain rotted.
0: It's like
2: almost?
0: Yeah, it's just okay. Like slop.
2: Okay, but like in a good way, I feel like AI is like actual slop.
0: Well, yeah. Like artists have worked on it, but like maybe they're bad artists. So like I don't know. Maybe that's not rude to say. Like I don't know. But also they're making it for money. Like I doubt anyone working on the Minions movies at this point is like really like, wow, I'm in love with my craft.
2: It's and a I franchise love the Minions for sure. I feel like Despicable Me is like a solid movie.
0: Yes.
2: That they
0: yes.
2: made.
0: The,
2: you know?
0: The three Despicable Me movies, right? There's three.
2: Yeah. And like, then after that, like, it was
0: solid.
2: Like money grab.
0: And then, yeah.
2: No, I agree.
0: Well, it's because, like, little kids will literally watch anything. Like, you can put anything in front of them and their parents will go watch. And they'll be
2: that's
0: like,
2: true.
0: Yay!
2: That's true.
0: So.
2: You got them there.
0: Yep.
2: That's true. Anyways.
0: Yeah. Should we say what we played?
2: Yeah.
0: We played. Well, DJ Rena Bina played Thunderwave by Thundercat and Willow.
2: Yay.
0: And then before that was Feel the Real... And we can't say the name.
2: We can't say the name of the song.
0: We can't say it, but really
2: hashtag
0: good.
2: Sorry.
0: Hashtag sorry, not sorry. And the album, how do you even say that?
2: Yeah, wait, how do you say that? It's an O with two dots on the top of it.
0: An umlaut, right?
2: An umlaut? Is there a word for that?
0: Yes.
2: Oh my god, I did not know that. Did you
0: read
2: with penis?
0: Umlaut, right?
2: Oh my goodness, you're right.
0: Got it.
2: Pronunciation.
0: How to pronounce. Shape your lips tightly into an O shape. Oh, yeah, it's like.
2: Interesting.
0: Inlet. Often compared to the French.
2: Is it a German word? Or a German letter, sorry.
0: I guess, yeah, to pronounce the German. But it looks like a little guy with his mouth open. It's so cute.
2: It does.
0: But yeah, so that's the album. Do you know the puffer fish that goes like, ah, oh, like that guy? What?
2: I don't know who you're talking about.
0: Because I sound crazy. But he kind of sounds like that. He's like, ugh. Like,
2: that's
0: he's kind of more guttural with it.
2: Interesting. I had no idea.
0: Yeah, sorry. Then before that was Back of a Car by A Goodyear and Coilwood off of their album Play. Then before that was Tate McRae Flip. Awesome song name.
2: How do you feel about Tate McRae?
0: Lorem Ipsum and Field in the Calm. Off their album 2014. Wait, Tate McRae, how do you feel about her? I guess I don't really have... Like,
2: I don't really have an
0: opinion.
2: Yeah.
0: Because she's Canadian, so, like, I don't really think about her that much.
2: I have a friend that loves her.
0: Who?
2: I don't think you've ever met him before.
0: Oh, okay.
2: Shout out my friend. Like, but, yeah, she's, like, okay. Like, I don't really have an opinion on her, I feel. I do, like, Just Keep Watching, though. That song's kind of fire.
0: I don't even, like, I can't even think of any of her... Oh, there's, like... What has a sports car one? I'm in the sports car. Should we play Tate McRae? Look, we can't,
2: I don't think we can,
0: Top 40.
2: Yeah.
0: Tate McRae, get less popular so we can play you on the radio. Maybe we could play, like, a really bad song. I don't even know what these songs sound like. Like, I don't know.
2: It's okay. I'm okay. No. It's okay.
0: What's
2: okay.
0: Greedy sound like? This one, like this.
2: That's
0: is
2: her most
0: like,
2: popular song.
0: She's like the next Taylor Swift, and I don't know who she is. She's
2: definitely like one of the main like pop.
0: She's number
2: right
0: 101 in the world.
2: Well, that's kind of crazy.
0: I feel like I know nothing about her. Who is she?
2: I don't really know much
0: Tate
2: about her
0: McRae.
2: Either.
0: Wikipedia.
2: I know that she used to dance. Like, she was a professional dancer for, like, really
0: long.
2: She
0: was on the American reality television series, So You Think You Can Dance.
2: Was she on Dance Moms? I wonder if she was on Dance Moms.
0: What? I don't think.
2: JoJo! Actually, don't know.
0: What?
2: How old is she? Is she our age?
0: Don't say that. She's age 22.
2: She was 2003?
0: 2003 or 2002? 2003. Yeah, you're unk, bro. Wait, what year were you born?
2: 2006. Okay. Yeah.
0: So that's not that crazy.
2: I'm like almost a year old. I am a year older than you, right?
0: Yeah. You're a full year.
2: That's crazy.
0: Oh, aren't you young? You're a little baby. Grade?
2: Yeah, I'm actually pretty young. Yeah. You're really, really young so for your grade, aren't baby. You?
0: You're a baby.
2: Wait, are you really young for your grade? I don't really know.
0: I'm like... Like, I'm not, like, crazy, but I am young. Because I'm September 2007.
2: It's always different.
0: So imagine just how people think you're young, but add a month and a half.
2: But 2007, though, right? Yeah.
0: But awesome. I know some people who are, like, born in, like, October or November.
2: Yeah,
0: and they are super young.
2: I, like, moved from New Mexico, and I always used to be, like, the youngest in my class. And then I moved here, and then there were people that were born in, like, November and October and September. And I was like,
0: but I
2: how are you in my
0: like
2: class?
0: A rare one. I don't know.
2: I had, like, a few friends, I would say.
0: Yeah. It's definitely more common. Is that not a thing in New Mexico?
2: I think our cutoff would be August.
0: Huh.
2: Yeah. It's really interesting. Anyways.
0: Well, she lived in Oman for 3 years.
2: Is that a Canadian city?
0: No, bruh. That's a country.
2: Oh. I'm sorry.
0: Bruh, lock in.
2: You know what I realized recently? Illinois? Yeah. Or no. Ohio is not anywhere near the Southwest. Had bro. No idea. My sister went to Ohio for a conference.
0: She went to Ohio? Oh, for a conference. I thought you were saying
2: first. And I, like, checked her location, and I was like, oh, she's near the Southwest, and she's, like, near Texas. Why was she near, like, freaking, like, Minnesota? And I was like,
0: bro.
2: Why is she near Minnesota?
0: No, we should do, like, a geography state quiz.
2: Yeah, I would fail at it. I need to learn.
0: Geography.
2: I know. That's, like, I think I know about that. That's actually really cool. Oh, so you would be able to point out where Ohio is on a map.
0: Yes, right.
2: Wow.
0: Yes. Wait, you don't know do you know the 50 states?
2: No. I know, like,
0: this is
2: some of
0: issue.
2: Them. I think I maybe know, like, a good, like, 20 out of, or 20 or 25 out of, like,
0: we should
2: the 50.
0: Teach you the 50 states. There's a song.
2: Yeah. I know the song. Alabama, Alaska, Arizona, Arkansas, California, Colorado, Connecticut.
0: Delaware,
2: Florida, Georgia, Hawaii, Idaho,
0: Illinois,
2: Indiana,
0: Iowa, Kansas,
2: Louisiana.
0: I
2: don't know.
0: Maryland, Massachusetts, Michigan,
2: Minnesota, Mississippi, Missouri, Montana, Alaska,
0: Nevada,
2: Alaska,
0: New Hampshire, New Jersey,
2: New Mexico,
0: New York, North Carolina, North Dakota,
2: Ohio,
0: Oklahoma, Oregon.
2: Something.
0: Pennsylvania.
2: I don't know.
0: Rhode Island, South Carolina. South Dakota. Tennessee.
2: Texas.
0: Utah. Vermont.
2: Virginia.
0: Washington. Something.
2: Something.
0: Wyoming. Wisconsin. Wyoming. What's that one state?
2: Utah, Vermont.
0: Virginia.
2: Washington.
0: What's another V? Washington.
2: I don't know.
0: West Virginia, Wisconsin, Wyoming. There you go.
2: No.
0: Come on. Okay, back
2: I'm
0: to
2: sorry,
0: the music.
2: I'm sorry.
0: Back to the music. Oh, wait. Actually, we have some messages for you.
2: Oh, wait. Let me talk about this. All right. So there's two events happening today, Monday, June 29th, 2026, at the Fox and Goose Public House from 7 p.m. to 9:30 p.m. There is an open mic. And then from 7:30 p.m. to 9 p.m., there's an open mic comedy night at the Golden Bear. That's every Monday. The Golden Bear is located at 2326 K Street, Sacramento, California. It is 21 plus, and it starts at 7:30. There is no fee or, like, no entry fee to get in, but you can tip the host. That's
0: Yay.
2: Pretty much it. Some fun things going on this Monday.
0: Yay!
2: Very fun. All right, that's
0: okay.
2: It. Bye.
0: Well, have a great time.
1: Warning signs of satanic behavior may be apparent, such as a sudden, bitterly antagonistic attitude towards family and religion, a drastic decline in academic performance, a reclusive behavior pattern, and listening exclusively to heavy metal rock music, almost to the point of addiction.
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4: A national survey by Sears, the WNBA, and the National Alliance of Breast Cancer Organizations found that 62% of women underestimate their chances of getting breast cancer, and 31% do not believe they will develop the disease. Women are also not talking to each other about important breast health activities like mammograms, and doctors tend to talk to women age 55 and over less about breast health than they do younger women. Because early detection is so important in saving lives, the more women support each other and the more physicians emphasize breast health activities to all women, the better the outcomes will be. The Sears WNBA Breast Health Awareness Program will exceed the $1 million mark in cumulative donations to the National Alliance of Breast Cancer Organizations.

0: Hello,
1: Hi.
0: hello. Hi. All right. So, the last song you just heard was Willow's Talk on the Hill. I'm pretty sure that's a new song from her, the album that's good. The album that's gonna release soon. I don't really know. And then the one before that was Lucky Again by Lucky Lie. I think that's how you say their name. And then the one before that was Daft Punk's Doing It Right. And then the one before that was Fred Against 10. And then the one before that was Never Ender by Justice, featuring Tame Impala. And then the one before that was Sunshine by Cleo Soul. And then we start off the section with Curious by Sam Gallatry. I think that's how you say his name is. Gallatry? I don't know. Featuring Tori Moi.
1: Yay!
0: Yay! Good selection of music.
1: Good section.
0: Yeah, I don't really know what else to say.
1: Keep on tuning in if you'd like for
0: Oh,
1: this week in
0: yes!
1: science.
0: We only have 2 minutes.
1: We only have 2 minutes.
0: Yes.
1: Thank you for listening. If
0: Thank
1: you
0: you
1: have
0: for
1: been
0: listening.
1: listening to KDVS Davis, this is our show Rain Check by
0: DJ Rubino.
1: NDJ Pondersome.
0: Yes. You will now be listening to This Week in Science. It's
1: Yeah.
0: gonna be very fun.
1: Maybe we'll play 2 more minutes.
0: We'll play 2 more minutes of music, and then
1: Yeah.
0: from there we'll play This Week in Science.
1: Yeah.
0: But anyways, yeah.
1: Have a beautiful day, but only if you'd like.
0: If only if you'd like. Yes, and we'll see you guys next week,
1: Yeah.
0: next Monday.
1: Yay!
0: Okay,
1: Okay,
0: bye.
1: bye.
2: 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The war of the words started long ago. You might not have noticed then, but now you know that words don't work the way that they used to. Do we live in the upside down? What happened to dialogue? What happened to accepted definitions? When did science start to mean, I think I'm better than you? If we dial it back, this has been in the making for decades. The hubbub over evolution versus creationism. It wasn't just a philosophical schism. It was a wedge to crack the foundations of education that had helped this nation. It dredged up animosities that had been put aside with more and more advanced degrees. People were learning to see more diversely. All it did was scare the ministry. We saw the focus shift from conversations to recitations of what the word theory really means. Why did that happen? Well, we have ideas here on This Week in Science, coming up next.

0: Good science to you, Kiki.
1: And a good science to you too, Blair, and everyone out there. Welcome to another episode of This Week in Science. We are back again to talk about all the science that we see fit to bring to this podcast, broadcast. This week, there's so much stuff out there. I'm not going to talk about green algae and pond scum because everybody's talking about that.
0: Yeah.
1: Okay.
0: Yeah.
1: I'm just going to say that.
0: That is well traversed. There's lots of really smart people who this is their whole living is algae or, you know, chemistry or how to cover surfaces.
1: Are ways to cover surfaces so that paint doesn't peel up.
0: Yeah.
1: Certain amounts of hydrogen peroxide work better or worse because of the concentration of activation within certain solutions. So anyway, stoichiometry is your friend. Friends. So hydrogen peroxide, green algae, things like that. We're not gonna discuss those tonight. And I hope that we're not disappointing you, but there are many, many places where this is a huge conversation tonight. Additionally, quantum. We're going quantum. I mean, it's a new White House executive order. There are millions, billions of dollars being $2 billion or something like that, $20 billion being put toward quantum technology. The White House, the administration is basically saying, hey, we need better cryptography. We need to be able to beat everybody else. So we have to work with our allies. Do we have allies anymore? To be able to quantum the best. And you know, in that, there's some great conversations going on as well. Today, news came out that people are still debating whether or not Microsoft reached quantum dominance or whatever it is they're trying to do last year. Anyway, but at the same time, they're like, hey, but we came out with a new, more powerful chip that's even better. Anyway, I found out about quantum sensors today. And so this is my new rabbit hole. And I promise to bring an interview.
0: Oh, good.
1: To discuss what quantum sensors are and what good they will do us in the future. So that is something that I think is worth discussion. Yeah. And I give you my word and my bond that I will find good quantum sensor researcher to talk to.
0: Great.
1: But if you know somebody who works in the field, let me know, because I am very interested in having a conversation on TWiST about quantum sensors. We've talked about quantum computing. We've talked about the chips. We've talked about the things. It's all happening. I want to know.
0: Quantum computers.
1: If only. Oh my gosh. We're going back to the 80s. Right now, it's the 80s, Blair.
0: Well, that I think was Tarzan, which was, I do believe, the 90s.
1: Tarzan?
0: Yeah.
1: No.
0: Yeah.
1: That's music.
0: I wanna know. Can you show me? I wanna know. Strangers like me. Yeah, that's a Tarzan. That's Tarzan.
1: Oh my god.
0: Phil
1: Collins. The same chord progression is, I wanna know what you're thinking. Tell me what's on your mind. So I was going back to the 80s.
0: Excellent.
1: You were doing Tarzan. All right.
0: Anyway, what'd you bring for the show, Kiki? We haven't even, what'd you bring?
1: Yes. So stories that we've brought for the show tonight. I have got some epileptic brains giving us science. Fly eyes replacing the government. Websites, underground air, and orcas. What did you bring, Blair?
0: Oh, I brought dirty phones. I brought pterosaurs and how little we actually know about what they looked like. And there's the ballistic spiders that really Kiki brought, but we're going to chat about it together.
1: I know. They're your spiders, Blair. I give the spiders to you.
0: Thank you. I can't wait for you to tell me a spider story.
1: Thank you. It's so good. All right. So as we jump into the show tonight, I want to remind you that subscribing to Twists on your favorite podcast platform is one of the best ways to bring science and curiosity into your life every single week. 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Our website is twists.org. And if you look for us on social media, look for Twist Science, T-W-I-S-C-I-E-N-C-E. Oh, but now it's time for the science. Are you ready?
0: Before that, can you tap your mic for me?
1: Did I not? I swear.
0: No, it's that. No, okay, okay. Is anyone else hearing some
1: am I scrackling?
0: I'm not What's sure. Happening? It's, blah, blah, blah, blah. It's almost like peaking, but...
1: Oh.
0: I don't that's know. Weird. It's very strange. Okay, it's probably okay. Fine, unless anyone else in the chat...
1: If it's peaking, I want it to not do that. Yeah. So I'd want it to turn down if people think it's peaking. I've got it on my normal settings.
0: It sounds okay.
1: Maybe I'm getting too close to it.
0: Yeah, maybe. I don't know.
1: Great.
0: Very strange. Okay, well, anyway.
1: I'll move you over there, microphone. We're going to move you over there, and then I'll just lean into it.
0: Yeah, that sounds better. Better. Okay.
1: I'll mid-range that. Thank you very much, Blair.
0: You're welcome.
1: See, all and right. This is the kind of thing that's going to not be in the podcast. La, la, la. All right.
0: All right, hit me up. What do you got?
1: Let's replace the government's websites. So there's been an issue with many, many pieces of important information being removed from our government's websites over the last year and a half. And one of the websites that has been turned off and all of the information put not even all of it, a lot of the information just not there anymore, was climate.gov. One of the climate.gov was the government's main informational website going back over a decade, 15 years worth of blog posts, articles, science, visualizations, information from the IPCC reports, like all of our government's information put in accessible ways for people to be able to understand what's happening with climate and climate change. And it's just making it engaging and accessible. It's not there anymore. The government had an executive order, number 14303, restoring gold standard science. And this is now all or a lot of the information from the climate.gov page, you get redirected to NOAA, the mm-hmm. National Association, National Oceanic and Atmospheric Administration. And there's a message that says, in compliance with Executive Order 14303, Restoring Gold Standard Science, the White House Office of Science and Technology Policy's June 23rd, 2025 memorandum, Agency Guidance for Implementing Gold Standard Science in the Conduct and Management of Scientific Activities, 15 USC 2904, National Climate Program, 15 USC 2934, National Global Change Research Plan, and 33 USC 893A, NOAA Ocean and Atmospheric Science Education Programs, you have been redirected to NOAA.gov. Future research products previously housed under climate.gov will be available at NOAA.gov/climate and its affiliate websites. So if you want to find the information that used to be at climate.gov and easily accessible, now you have to dig into subdirectories to be able to access this information. It makes it a little bit less easy to find. But now this website is gone, and what has been implied, according to John Timmer from Ars Technica and others, is that the deletion happened because climate research failed to uphold gold standard science.
0: Okay, but I went to climate.us just because I wanted to see what it looked like. From it looking bad,
1: it's new. It's brand new.
0: It looks.
1: I haven't told okay. people about climate.us yet.
0: Okay,
1: so this is the thing. People like Catherine Hayhoe and others who are dedicated to allowing the public to know what's going on with climate science and climate change, they have taken all of the public sites. They took all of those websites. They had downloaded them into a database. They have now made them available on climate.us.
0: Okay, so that makes sense. Okay.
1: It is a brand new nonprofit-based website. And so it's... It's not gorgeous. It is not what the U.S. Government's website used to look like. It is a nonprofit effort to make this information available to people and easily accessible. Additionally, what they are attempting to do with the nonprofit is to continue to create a central clearinghouse for climate information.
0: Mm-hmm.
1: That comes from vetted organizations, vetted scientific publications, and groups. So
0: this is interesting. Yeah. So, I mean, the NOAA climate site, that paragraph is very ominous and spooky. But then, yeah, if you go to the climate.us, like it looks like a blogger's website. It needs a little zhuzhing. So
1: it's very simple and it looks like a blog. It doesn't look like it has the credibility.
0: Right. But as I was looking at it, I was bigger. Like, what is this? Like, is this, is this correct? Or is this like a weird spin or what's it? And I looked through it and I was like, oh no, this is all legit. Like, this is legit. Uh-huh. This is legit. This is legit. And I was like, oh, maybe this is, and then you explained what it was. And I was like, okay, this totally makes sense. I'm really happy because I think that's the first thing that I was scared of when you were explaining what was happening with climate.gov and the redirection is like, where's this stuff going to go? Because this has been my fear from the beginning with the kind of the mass deletions that have been happening in .gov websites in general. Like when they did the control delete for everything with the word gay in it, and it deleted a whole article about Martha Gay and like all this, you know, just this kind of like broad stroke that's being used. I keep hoping that there are people on the inside who are like, I'm going to download all of the information in this one area and save it for later. Because like, this is my big fear about this administration over and over and over again, is not that we won't get through it, because most of us will. Again, not everyone will get through the next, how long do you have left? 2.5 years? Like, not everyone will get through that, and I am sad about that. Most of us will. But the people who do, how are we going to get back to where we were? Mm-hmm. And so, like, what efforts are being made to save what is attempting to be destroyed,
1: mm-hmm.
0: so that we can restore, right? Like, and so that's, I mean, if nothing else, like, this climate.us doesn't have to be beautiful. It just has to be a safe space for this information for future restoration, right?
1: Yeah. So where you've got data librarians who are taking the information that is necessary and would have been going to the government website. And so there are individuals involved in this project who used to work on the climate.gov website. So it is the people who actually were creating that website along with others in the hopes of ensuring that the information is freely available and accessible to people. Yeah. But comparing the websites, they've done a great job. It's up. It's awesome. But you're right. It looks like a blog. And, you know, the .gov website, it's got a nice logo. It's got, you know, it's just got, there's some kind of design cachet to it. It gives it heft.
0: Well, it feels a little bit like this was a...
1: They've got it up, though.
0: Oh, my gosh. We got to figure this out. Let's get it together.
1: And let's make it. Let's just get it out.
0: And most of these people are doing this for free. So that's the other thing, right? Is that where are the resources? So it's all the people who are doing what they can to kind of maintain knowledge and support human rights and all these kinds of things. I don't know how they're surviving. Like, these people who used to work for the federal government and got laid off, got sent home, and they're continuing to fight the good fight. I don't know how they're paying their bills, but thank you so much to all of the people who are continuing to fight for real science and to maintain information.
1: Yeah. So it's, I think it's wonderful that there is, that there are individuals putting this together outside the federal governments, as they say on their website, outside the federal domain. It's unfortunate that this is something that has, but that has had to come to pass, and that we can't, that, that, you know, that, that there need to be developments like this outside of what the federal government makes available online for the reliability of information these days. But anyway, for those that have been worried and wondering what's happening with the federal website data as things have been removed, changed, etc., the climate community is on the ball, and they have created a resource for people who are interested, climate.us. Awesome.
0: Yeah.
1: And it's a nonprofit, and it is completely based on public information, publicly available information.
0: Nice.
1: Mm-hmm. Yeah. I think it's exciting. I think this is like one of the, you know, you think about just the resilience of people. And I think this is an example of the things that people have come together to do and to create.
0: Of course, yeah.
1: Yeah, it's kind of awesome. So anyway, yeah. Okay, so people are listening to us on their phones, yeah, or whatever. What do you want us to do, Blair?
0: I mean, we all know our phones are disgusting, right?
1: Yeah.
0: Every once in a while, I remember.
1: I try not to think about it.
0: Uh-huh. And I'm like, oh, I should wipe down my phone.
1: What do? I take my shirt and I wipe down the front of it. This is really the height of sanitation. Oh, my gosh.
0: So I want to tell you about a bit of research regarding your phonome.
1: Oh, no.
0: It's your microbial ecosystem.
1: We're going to call it the phone.
0: Yeah. Specifically, this is looking at hospital workers' phones. So this hits a bit close to home for me, because Brian, who's been on the show, works in the hospital. He's a nurse in the hospital. And
1: before this, lots of germs.
0: For 10 years, he worked in the ER, and now he works in the hospital. So the hospital workers' phones are disgusting. And now, just for context, he wears different shoes at work, okay? He changes shoes before he comes home. He comes home, first thing he does is he showers.
1: Yeah.
0: Puts on fresh clothes, the scrubs that he wore that day directly into the laundry. Very careful. Does he wipe his phone down every day? After this conversation, perhaps. So this is the largest study of its kind. That being said, it was only, I think, 95 phones. Where is it?
1: That's not a lot of phones, but no. I mean, if it's a strong enough signal, you don't need a large sample set.
0: No. Yes, 95 mobile phones. They belong to healthcare workers in Australian and UAE hospitals. And they identified bacterial species responsible for a significant portion of the 13.7 million deaths caused by bacterial infections in 2019 alone. So they found like the heavy hitter bacterias on these phones. Gross, Kiki. Yuck.
1: But they're so pretty when you look at them.
0: Gosh.
1: When they've been cultured and they're underneath a pretty.
0: Yeah, like, it's like pipe cleaners and pom-poms.
1: They're so pretty. I would like zhuzh. If I were doing crafts, I would do this very poorly.
0: That's very funny. Anyway, so they found some really bad bacteria on these phones.
1: Yeah.
0: Each phone carried 3.62 species from the 10 bacteria associated with the highest global mortality rates.
1: Awesome.
0: Yeah. Mm-hmm. This includes Staphylococcus aureus. Okay, so I'm going to read through. I have the breakdown of what they are. So Staphylococcus aureus, commonly found on skin and in noses, but dangerous when it enters wounds, blood, lungs, or surgical sites, causes sepsis, pneumonia, and life-threatening bloodstream infections, and their drug-resistant strains, such as MRSA. Pseudomonas aeruginosa, Particularly dangerous for people in intensive care. Burn units or those with weakened immune systems. They can infect the lungs, blood, urinary tract, and wounds, and is notorious for resisting multiple antibiotics. One of the hardest pneumonia pathogens to treat. Yes. Yeah. Klebsiella pneumonia, a major cause of pneumonia, bloodstream infections, and urinary tract infections in hospitals. Some strains produce enzymes that neutralize powerful antibiotics. Including carbapenems, which are often considered last resort drugs. And then our good old friend Escherichia coli, E. coli. Usually harmless. How do you say it? Escherichia? How do you say it? Escherichia? Escherichia coli. How do you actually say it?
1: Just E. coli.
0: How do you say it?
1: Escherichia coli?
0: Escheria? So the second CH is silent?
1: Wait, I don't know.
0: Okay. Well, anyway. It's usually in our gut.
1: It is.
0: I thought you were laughing at me because I was saying it wrong. You were laughing at me because you yourself did not know how to say it. Okay, that's good to know. Because I was like, why is she laughing at me? Certain strains can cause severe food poisoning, urinary tract infections, kidney infections, sepsis, and there's often Escherichia. Thank you.
1: Escherichia.
0: Thank you, thank you, thank you. And there are antibiotics resistant E. coli's, which are usually found in hospitals, and they are of growing global concern. Okay, so these are the four that were found over and over on these phones. They used a new technique called metagenomics to scan raw DNA on the phones, which identifies not only the bacteria themselves, but also the genes they can carry, because the genes they're carrying might shield them from drugs. So this revealed not only these specific strains of bacteria, but also that the phones harbored the genetic toolkit bacteria that share antibiotic resistance traits, raising the possibility the devices may be reservoirs for hard-to-treat infections. So they had these really dangerous bacteria, but they also had bacteria that were less dangerous, but had the bacterial antibacterial resistance capabilities where there could be transfer and then blah, blah, blah, blah. So not good. Mm-hmm. So the phonome was bad, basically.
1: Phonome.
0: Yes.
1: Oh, my gosh.
0: Yeah.
1: Hilarious.
0: So they tested what was on the phones. They did not test transmission of infection based on the phone. So that would kind of be the next step that you could do. But the idea is that this is a potential cross-contamination pathway that is currently under-recognized in clinical settings. Are they asking you, you know, they're asking you to wash your hands. They might have you gown up before you go into a particular room. They might have you dip your feet into a solution before you walk into a room. They might even have you completely shower if you leave a certain room with a certain pathogen involved. But are they saying, take out your phone, wipe it down? Also, reminder, especially doctors.
1: Maybe you should have two phones.
0: Okay, so let's talk about that too. So a lot of doctors get calls to go to other floors while they're on rounds. So they're in a room. Yeah. They have to take a call. They have been touching things. Then they're going into another room. They could be going from one floor to another. So a lot of staff stay on a specific floor. But if a doctor is traveling between floors, then there's one person who's able to bring things up and down with that phone. Yes, it would be great to have a work phone and a personal phone. However, also a lot of hospitals are moving to a system where they use something very much like a phone as a pager system.
1: That's what I was just going to say. Let's go back to pagers.
0: Yes, like, so they have these have new maybe things.
1: A button that you push and not have to pick up the whole phone.
0: Yeah, when I was postpartum, right after I gave birth, they had a new system they had just started in the Kaiser system in Northern California, which is basically like a phone on a lanyard that they wear around their neck. And so if you get kind of paged or an order comes through or a reminder comes up, you have to like pick up the phone and like hit a button or whatever, and then it drops back down. But you are actively taking care of patients, and you are supposed to be wiping that thing down throughout the day. But are they, you know, double checking their practices? Are they making sure that it is getting thoroughly cleaned at the end of the day? Do they have cleaning practices? Like, other things go into an autoclave, but you can't autoclave.
1: You don't do that to a phone.
0: So I think that that's really interesting. I also know that, like, wiping down a phone is one thing, but if you have a case, if you have a screen protector, if you have anything else, there are all these little ridges where bacteria can live, the individual plug areas, the speaker, the microphone, right? So there's all sorts of areas that can potentially harbor bacteria. And so, the long and short of this is an area that hasn't really been looked at too closely, specifically in clinical settings, as a potential for disease transmission.
1: It's
0: And so
1: huge.
0: this is like a just a
1: But,
0: call to arms, basically, like, hey, look at the phones.
1: I mean, it's pens, clipboards, anything that you're picking up and taking with you from place to place is has that potential. But the reality is that the way we use phones and the touch screens that phones have these days, it is a completely different beast.
0: Well, especially like, not to get too gross, but did you
1: Go
0: look
1: for
0: at
1: it.
0: your phone in the bathroom? Did you look at your phone in the bathroom?
1: I don't.
0: People do.
1: People do. I know. I
0: And did they
1: don't.
0: touch the doorknob that somebody else touched after they didn't wash their hands? And then you touched your phone, and then you touched the phone to your face, and then, like, I don't know. I'm just like.
1: Maybe there's like a special bag phones can go in
0: Oh, that would be
1: that
0: nice, like a
1: has.
0: wet bag or
1: It's like
0: something,
1: a,
0: yeah.
1: yeah, but maybe that has touch sensitivity, but that can be that bag itself can be autoclaved, right? So you put the bag in, the phone in the bag, everything, the phone stays in there, and then you take it out, the bag goes into, all the other biohazard clean it up stuff. I don't know. Why not? Somebody make it.
0: Yeah,
1: Somebody make
0: I don't
1: it.
0: know. There's something there for sure. But also, yeah, just in the hospital, you're doing a lot of things to make sure things are clean and not being transmitted from one room to another. Are you keeping an eye on clinicians' phones?
1: Yeah. And one of the graphics from this paper, though, is showing the different cleaning modalities. Alcohol wipes can be great, but it could harm your phone over
0: Oh my
1: time,
0: gosh, I see that.
1: right? Leaves behind eDNA, UV sanitizers, doesn't remove biofilms, it doesn't have efficacy when your phone cases don't work. Also, UVC sanitizers don't always work. Medical grade disinfectant wipes would probably be the best thing you could use, but then those are highly corrosive, according to this. So they're
0: I
1: probably going to mess up your
0: see.
1: mobile phone. So the plastic will
0: Yikes.
1: break down over time. So what
0: That
1: we
0: is so
1: need
0: rough.
1: are stainless steel mobile phones with real glass that can be, that can go through autoclaves. This is what we need. Time to go back to the flip phone, I think.
0: I'd love that. I was looking
1: Old
0: through my old
1: pagers.
0: flip phones and candy bar phones. My parents have them on a shelf in the garage, and I was looking at them and I was so nostalgic. I was like, oh man, this was so great.
1: I actually saw a story today. So nostalgia, 100%. Someone has bought all the rights to the old Commodore brand, and they have put out a couple of computing devices so far, but they are coming out with a Commodore branded and like 1980s styled flip phone that does not have internet access to social media. So you have internet access, so you could do chat or text. You can have phone calls. There can be video phone calls between people, but the way that they are setting it up is specifically to whitelist certain sites or apps and not others. So even if you could get TikTok onto the phone, they also block the DNS for all of the TikTok servers. So it's like an anti-social media phone. It's taking
0: Amazing.
1: you back to like the flip phone. I don't know. I'm kind of here for
0: Yeah. I
1: it.
0: just want to take
1: I'm
0: calls and
1: excited.
0: texts and maps because I atrophied that part of my brain and now I need maps.
1: Maps are great. I love taking pictures though. That's the I love my phone for
0: Pictures,
1: pictures.
0: pictures, pictures,
1: My
0: pictures.
1: phone is my
0: Yes.
1: camera. And I think that's the hard one. But I used to be happy with, those little 35 millimeter
0: oh,
1: box
0: the
1: cameras.
0: Super flat ones.
1: Right. I was happy with those back in the 80s. So
0: oh,
1: I,
0: man.
1: You know,
0: that's
1: I
0: great.
1: Could go, I could go back in quality, maybe, probably not. All right, everybody, clean your phones.
0: Yeah.
1: Let this be a lesson to you. Clean your phones. Another story that is kind of to do with cleaning things, keeping things working the right way. Researchers at the Sanford Underground Research Facility. This is the mile deep detector facility that's over on the East Coast, kind of in the Midwest area. I don't know, not Midwest, Mideast area. They call it SURF, Sanford Underground Research Facility. SURF has nothing to do with surfing, but they this it used to be a super deep mine, and now it's a mile deep, like quantum, not quantum, gravitational. I don't know, particle detector. That's what it is. Sorry, words went away for a second. So it's it's this amazing particle detector. It's an incredible physics lab. They've buried it deep below ground to try and get rid of the noise of all the stuff that happens at the surface to be able to get cleaner signals. They've got some great work going on there, and I would love to visit this facility at some point in the future. But a few years ago, they realized that when it was super, super rainy outside above ground, the air underground would shift directions, and their fans and their ventilation system would have problems. And usually with big, deep mining situations, they don't spend a lot of time working out the kinks on the airflow. It's like, just get the stuff, get out, you know, make it work. Yes, neutrino detection. I think there's neutrino detecting there, Radius. Yes, I think that's one of them. One of the things they do there. But what they determined is that there was some weird stuff happening in the airflow. And because this is a place that's a laboratory and they have people working in there and trying to not just, you know, mine for money for somebody else, they're actually trying to be safe and get information for societal good in the future of humanity. They're like, okay, we'll take some time. And so they had a local high school teacher who's been working with them and bringing interns in from the high school develop over time air monitors to be able to monitor the airflow and see what was going on. And what they determined is that over time they had a situation where in mines, and unfortunately, there's no really good picture of what happens with this. But if you can imagine, there are air shafts and there are person transportation shafts, and there are places where they have to deal with water that drips through the earth down to the deep, deep levels. They're a mile underground, and the water percolates underground, and sometimes through some places, it starts flowing like a river from above ground. When you've got a lot of downflow from the sky to the surface of the earth, it'll just flow like a river and it has to go somewhere. So they have systems to shunt water flow because they have to keep it away from the equipment and where all the people are. So they have to manage that. What they determined is during these periods when they were shunting the water flow, that's when the airflow got wonky. And so the students and this teacher, they were able to determine that there's enough water coming down drop by drop to displace the air. And so they did a bunch of simulations and, you know, calculations of water droplet density and the space and the displacement of air that would be taking place as these flow shafts were opened. And they were able to figure out basically that when it's really, really raining, they have to figure something else out for the airflow. Because if it's really, really raining and they're opening up this river underground to shunt it in a particular direction, what it's doing is pushing all of the air that was in that shaft other places. against the airflow that they maybe have set up officially for their ventilation.
0: That's
1: Yeah. So this study was published in Effects of Water Inflows on a Mine Ventilation System, a Case Study, Mining Metallurgy and Exploration. And the researchers have are going to be working with this to be able to actually help mining around the world. So can we create better, safer mining situations? Can we create better, safer underground anything situations, right?
0: Anything.
1: Right. Yeah. If you're putting people underground, you don't want to accidentally push all the air out because you had to make sure they didn't

0: there, and then it starts raining, and then there starts to be water. You're like, well, I better go up. Hope it doesn't fill up in for the 45 minutes it takes me to go up in this lift. Oh my goodness. That's
1: Yeah,
0: spooky.
1: so
0: I
1: you
0: don't want to be
1: can't get
0: that far
1: out.
0: underground.
1: There's no getting
0: Pass.
1: out quickly. It's just going to take the time it takes.
0: Yeah, I know you want to go, Kiki. I will stay on land. I will stay above ground.
1: You don't want to come with me to the mile deep
0: I'll
1: mine
0: go with you. I'm
1: in
0: not
1: North
0: going down,
1: Dakota?
0: though.
1: Come
0: I'm not going
1: on.
0: down.
1: Come
0: No.
1: on. It's going
0: Nope.
1: to be great. Well, maybe you can go partway. There are different
0: No,
1: levels.
0: I'll hang out on top.
1: There's many different levels you could explore.
0: My goodness.
1: Although, you know, if we split up, it's going to be a horror movie.
0: Oh, that's true.
1: Yeah, so.
0: Oh boy. Beware of the
1: Anyway, thought
0: chuds.
1: it's exciting. The high school teacher is now working at SURF as a dedicated ventilation engineer. But he has spent a lot of time helping over 30 years helping students and teaching students in physics and engineering. And I think it's just amazing to bring students in to not just, well, let's work out the physics, but also you're going to come underground. Let's make the tools we need for air monitoring. Let's build the things and let's figure out this problem. So, putting the students into the application of your helping, I think is just, it's a wonderful experience.
0: Course.
1: Yeah. My final story for this first bit of the show. Who doesn't love orcas? The killer whales.
0: I love when they're capsizing yachts. That's always fun.
1: I don't think that the captains of those ships like the orcas very much. Yeah, I mean, the killer whale, the orca, intelligent predator species around the planet. They're incredible ocean mammals, and the porpoise—they're related to porpoises, right,
0: Yeah,
1: Blair?
0: they're
1: Yeah,
0: basically dolphins. Yeah.
1: they're basically big dolphins.
0: They're big dolphins.
1: Big dolphins. But in the Puget Sound area specifically, we have seen that there are multiple populations. And historically, there are the local pods, J, K, and L are the pods, and they're fish eaters. They're not mammal eaters. They eat fish and they stick around locally. And people have been following these orcas for a very long time. And usually the mammal eaters are more ocean going and the ones that kind of come in seasonally, and they're not usually around year round. And so this has kind of been the common knowledge about how the different pods of orcas work in the Puget Sound area. However, recently, what they've discovered by following and looking at these whales, data set from 44 years from the Washington State Watery Region, they've been able to determine that there are what they call the Biggs killer whales. They're big seal eaters. The Biggs whales are the mammal eaters. They're the ones who used to be not resident. They were the interlopers come in seasonally. But what's happened, and this is published in PLOS this month, is that they have shown that the Biggs are increasing their year-round presence, and they are increasing their resident status, which is just kind of fascinating because they've never been called residents before. The residents are JKL. And so the J pod is the pod that everybody talks about as being, hey, you're the friendly ones. We like the J pod. They're the ones that are always around and we really like them. But it turns out that they are around less and less, and that the fish eaters are not around as much, and the mammal eaters are around more. And so the question is, why?
0: Yeah, are they getting pushed out by
1: Are they
0: more
1: getting pushed
0: aggressive
1: out?
0: orcas, or
1: Is
0: are the
1: it?
0: fish leaving?
1: Yes, that right, exactly. And so the K pod and the L pod have been less present for a very long time, but it's the increase in the Biggs, killer whales over the season.

0: that is of real concern as well. Because if you have more and more of the aggressive mammal eaters, what does that also mean for the ecosystem?
1: Yeah.
0: Yeah.
1: Well, then my question is, are the mammals sticking around differently?
0: And that is not in this story. So that's, yeah, right? This is not what we know.
1: Yeah, like, is climate change completely changing the migration patterns of marine mammals that they are eating? Because...
0: Yes, I'm going to say yes.
1: It would
0: yes,
1: make it, sense it... that the reason they don't hang out is because the seals have to go to a breeding beach elsewhere. If the seals aren't leaving, then why would the orcas leave?
0: Yeah, and that's another interesting thing. So seals, we don't have seals, but sea lions have are increasing in their invasion of the Columbia River. So sea lions are coming up the Columbia River up to the Bonneville Dam, and they are actually doing a lot of damage on the fisheries because they're coming in and predating a lot of the fish species at, you know, in their local little spots. And so there's an interesting push to get rid of the sea lions as they're coming right into the Columbia
1: River. But how
0: River.
1: Do you do that? They're protected, baby. Well, also, like, why are they inundating? Why are they showing up? Is it because
0: it's harder out on the coast?
1: It's not that the fish they're not following the fish. They're looking for new fish.
0: Yes, exactly. And they're looking for, everybody wants an easy life, right? So they're looking for the easy situation. Mm-hmm.
1: But that's why there are sea lions at Pier 39. It's the easy life in the bay. No white sharks in the bay.
0: Right. So they're getting away from their predators.
1: Yes.
0: They're coming into a spot. And so perhaps this is a situation that is also occurring where if you have increased seals or the food that the mammal eating orcas like coming in, predating on the fish closer to land because they're also moving away from their predators. The fish-eating orcas are like, there's too much competition. And so then they're moving and going other places. And then the mammal eaters are coming in. And so we have a churn. Mm-hmm. I don't know. We can make up all sorts of rationalizations about this. But anyway.
1: Food webs.
0: Yeah, the orca makeup is shifting. And I wonder if it's shifting elsewhere. And I do wonder if it'll push evolution or adaptation of different food choices in the different pods of orcas. Mm. Are we going to see a shift to fish eating or mammal eating by any of these groups that we've already defined as fish eaters or mammal eaters? Because it's not like they can't eat the others.
1: Right. Well, right? Also, are these less friendly orcas going to become more friendly because they're exposed to humans more?
0: Right.
1: It's all a moving target.
0: It is. It's a very, very interesting question. But this is the first report after doing this deep dive into the data of this very significant and recent change that is taking place. So, still orcas, just different orcas. Uh-huh. They're moving.
1: Cool.
0: They're shifting. It's kind of cool. Yeah. This is This Week in Science. Thank you so much for joining us for another episode. And I do hope that if you are an orca fanatic, you enjoyed this last story. If you enjoy science, that you stick around and listen, watch a little bit more of this show. We're here every Wednesday. Twist.org is our website. 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We also have our Zazzle link at the website, and I do hope to see you out there in the wild wearing your Twiss clothes, Twiss hat, Twiss shirt, Twiss towel out on the beaches. It's summertime up here. Woohoo! We can't do it without you. Thank you so much for your support. And now it's time to move on to one of our favorite weekly segments.

0: What you got, Blair?
1: I have fossils that are lies.
2: What?
1: No.
2: No.
1: It's an exaggeration. So, pterosaurs.
0: Lies,
1: okay.
0: Little lies.
1: Pterosaurs, the winged dinosaurs.
0: Yes.
1: There's a lot of different types of pterosaurs that you could look at.
0: Yeah.
1: In a museum.
0: Okay. like where?
1: And they are, you know, reconstructions. They'll suspend the bones. They'll make drawings. I got to pretend to be a pterosaur in an exhibit at the Cal Academy where I flapped my wings in front of like a Xbox. What were they called? The little like camera that you could point at yourself and you could do body movements, and it was like gaming, and so I got to pretend to be a pterosaur and flap my wings and try to catch some fish. Anyway,
0: I was gonna hope that we had video of that.
1: I actually do have some on my Instagram, I think.
0: It's been
1: a long time ago. But they all kind of look the same. They look like the stereotypical pterodactyl. Like whoever the paleontologist was that assembled the first pterodactyl skeleton, they really set a precedent.
0: Okay. All right.
1: And so you can hear where I'm going with this. Yeah. So this is from University of Bristol, and researchers wanted to look at the different lifestyles that pterosaurs were expected to have, the different kind of bone structures they had, the different flight ability that they had, and therefore the expectation that there would be some variation in the shape of their wings. Hmm. Not every bird has the exact same shape of wing.
0: True.
1: So these reconstructions are missing variation. And lead author Benton Walters from Bristol School of Earth Sciences says that's probably a mistake. So the issue is there are difficulties in reconstructing and studying extinct animals, of course. In particular, pterodactyls and pterosaurs are difficult because bones are maintained, but the soft tissue between them often are not. And it is really difficult to figure out exactly what angle those bones sit at when they are neutral.
0: Okay. Yep.
1: Yeah. And they go from being palm-sized to the size of a plane, like the Quetzalcoatlus. So there's this huge variation in shape and size. And the wing shape and size in relation to the body is very different as well. So what they did is they used a theoretical morphospace to create a map of all the possible shapes or forms that the wings could have. Then they could test the function of the wing reconstructions to figure out how well shaped they were for flight, depending on the body size, the body shape, and then these different wing shapes.
0: I love it.
1: Yeah.
0: This is great. I love it.
1: Yeah.
0: Okay.
1: And so they just found that there were a lot of different potential shapes. Like, it's not, I'm sorry, I don't have a really good.
0: It could have been a lot of different.
1: Earth-shattering answers here, but just that there's variation. There must be variation. They found a lot of different shapes and sizes of these wings, different positions of these wings, different types of connective tissue between the wing bones, and some of them worked in some of them, and some different ones worked in different ones. So, like, it just, they found that variation was possible, basically.
0: Yeah. So one of the things that I would love to know, because when you look at the bones, when you are doing any ology, right, and mammalogy, paleontology, what you start with are the bones. Mm-hmm. And you start with, you learn, like, this tubercle or that, you know, chiasm, or, you know, what are the different little lumps and bumps and holes on a wrist bone, or the, you know, the ulna and radius coming together with, you know, how are they coming together? And the reason they're important is because those are the spots where ligaments and tendons connect. And the ligament and tendon connection should also give you some idea of where the skin is coming in, why, you know, how the limbs are oriented. So I'm sure they've taken all that into account, but it's the complexity is the interesting part.
1: Yeah. And I think that what they're trying to get at here is that we are developing better technologies all the time to assess fossils. And so you should be able to, as time progresses, you should be able to use new techniques to see better imaging of fossils, to use different types of light beyond what humans can see, to see how connective tissue is moving or how things are supposed to connect. And so it's more just that we should be opening our minds to the potential for different shapes. It's not just like, ah, oh, we found these wings, they go together this way. It's more that, like, we found some bones. Let's explore the different ways they could have been organized or shaped or bent. And I think that's the main message here, is like, stop assuming that the initial paleontologist got it 100% right.
0: Because they did not, most likely.
1: Right? Yeah. Like, I think that's the problem, is like, even though we know a lot of dinosaurs had feathers, for example, we still picture our dinosaurs as these like green scaly guys. We learned that T-Rexes have lips, but we still don't picture them with lips. So would you call them schemas? Like, I don't know, like those parts of your brain that are built, those pathways are so strong from childhood that, like, I mean, how many things have dinosaurs on them that my child has already seen? And he's not yet three, right? And like, that's what dinosaurs look like.
0: That's a dinosaur. Right?
1: That's a dinosaur. So yeah. It's hard to break those, but recognizing that, like, so much paleontology is like an educated guess. It's educated. It's not out of nowhere. They're not pulling it out of nowhere. It is an educated guess, but it is still a guess because, for example, the Quetzalcoatlus, they still have never found a complete skeleton of a Quetzalcoatlus. Like, they have just a few bones and they were like, we think it's this thing. So, there's still a suspension of disbelief and kind of like a leap of faith of just like, this is our best guess of what this thing looked like. But that's based on our understanding of previous complete skeletons of related animals, or also animals we assume are related. Because also for a lot of these, we're working off of physical features instead of genetic features.
0: Yep.
1: We are going with the kind of the physiological groupings,
0: but morphology leads to, it tells you function, like morphology.
1: It tells you function. It does not always tell you relation, right?
0: No,
1: which is where you get into trouble, because you can end up with polyphyletic groups. So you look at the phylogeny and you like decide, like, okay, so these two animals look similar, therefore they are related.
0: They're related.
1: Therefore, I am going to assume, based on the bones that I have, that they look like this but bigger, or they look like this but smaller. And so there are a lot of kind of relative assumptions being made with fossils, which is how it's done. I am not talking trash. Like, this is how you assess fossils. This is how it works. It's all relative. You're working off of the information you have and making relative judgments. But if you now know, for example, that a pterosaur does not have to have wings that look a particular way, then it gives you the opportunity to look at things more open-minded, take in the information you have, and explore potential outputs in a way that you haven't been before.
0: Exactly. Not all reconstructions of pterosaurs should look the same, right? They should not.
1: But they often do.
0: But they often do, because we haven't thought about it from this perspective. Yeah. But it really is morphology, how it's structured leads to function. Function leads to structure. And so you can also, if you know that you're finding a particular pterosaur in an area that is marine, right? That pterosaur is probably going to be doing more soaring, less, you know, needs less quick movement. So it might have larger wings. Okay, so the larger wings, how would they be connected? And so you start to see it's the puzzle of structure and function within ecological niche, which, I mean, that's a lot of pieces, but it's beautiful.
1: Yeah.
0: That's great.
1: No, absolutely.
0: So cool.
1: Yeah. And of course, somebody in the chat said, I'd love to see this paper because I just made a bunch of dragons.
0: Oh,
1: it's very similar, right?
0: Yeah.
1: And then of course I started to think, well, are they dragons or are they wyverns? Because
0: wyverns,
1: right. Wyverns, I'm trying to remember which is which. Wyverns, I think their hands are, they're closer to pterodactyls, right? Like wyverns, their hands are part of their wings, and then dragons, their front legs are separate from wings, so they actually have like six appendages, I think. True dragons have four legs and two wings. Wyverns have only two legs, and the use of their wings is front limbs. Yes, thank you, internet. So anyway, the pterodactyls are more like wyverns, if you want to get real nasty about it.
0: Oh, well, there you go.
1: Anyway, yeah, so those are my pterodactyls. Kiki, tell me about ballistic spiders, please.
0: Well, I was hoping you would tell me about
1: the spiders. I can tell you what I've gleaned, and you can tell me what I missed. How does that sound? Because you read the whole paper, and I read just a little bit of it.
0: Introduce this.
1: Okay, so, hey, I'm a spider.
0: Yes.
1: I like to eat ants. And there are these ants, they're, what are they, green?
3: Sorry to interrupt that interesting story about spiders. You were just listening to This Week in Science. We're now moving on to a new show called I Wish I Had a Podcast with DJ A Push. We're going to play one quick song and hop right into it today. 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
1: Imagine talking on air with underrepresented communities,
0: reviewing movies,
1: or even singing live karaoke. 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
0: And as you can tell, the possibilities are endless.
1: If you're interested, please email us at programming@kdvs.org.
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3: Hello, hello. KDVS Davis, this is DJ A-Push here on the show. 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I usually have my co-host with me, but today she is absent. 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DJ Brideshead will be here. Will be here later on this summer. But for right now, it's just DJ A-Push holding it down. 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Call on in. We have operators standing by. And of course, before we get continuing on talking, this is a public affairs show, so that I have to tell you the following views presented in this hour do not reflect the views of KDVS, KDVS sponsors, or the University of California. They are our own hot takes. And I just want to let you guys know before we continue, and I hope you guys stay tuned for the next 30-ish minutes till 9:30 before I hand it over to DJ Starlight. Today's topic is going to be presented to us by DJ Dina. Introduce yourself and let us know what we're speaking about today.
4: Hello, I am DJ Dina, and I guess today we'll be talking about video game mechanics. Yay! So, what are some of your favorite video game mechanics, like, ever in video games?
3: Ever?
4: Ever.
3: This is a hard one.
4: Because me personally, I think
3: you're ready for this conversation.
4: I am very ready for
3: this conversation. Yeah, you're ready to stand on business.
4: No. So we're going to talk about The Last of Us video game mechanics.
3: Oh, my goodness.
4: So where my name comes from, I am a huge fan of The Last of Us series. I played the first one. Didn't play it when it came out in 2013, but I did play the
3: Fake
4: remastered.
3: Fan.
4: Okay, I was like literally like 6 or 7.
3: Fake fan.
4: Six or
3: I
4: seven.
3: Played Dead Space at 9.
4: Okay.
3: Fake fan. Yeah, I played Dead Space 2 in 2013 when it came out. I'm sorry, 3. Dead Space 3.
4: Oh,
3: please don't.
4: Oh.
3: Please don't. I'm sorry.
4: My goodness.
3: I know Dead Space 2 came out in 2011. I did not play it when it came out.
4: Yeah, exactly. Anyways.
3: All right, continue.
4: But from the first Last of Us video game, Remastered Edition, I did really like the mechanics where, like, the combat. However, one thing I will say, because it was a game made in 2013, there was not a lot to do with, like, dodging or any sort of, like, you couldn't do anything except for crouch and run.
3: You don't like the crouching mechanic where he loots things and shifts his body back and forth?
4: That's the Joel shimmy, actually.
3: They got a name for it.
4: Yeah, they do. In the community, it's called the Joel shimmy. He gets his little groove on. But in the second game, The Last of Us Part 2, it came in about 2021. So it's fairly new, only about 5 years old. And the mechanics have just improved so much. Naughty Dog put so much work into the game.
3: Are you okay?
4: Yeah. Naughty Dog put so much work into the game.
3: They did, yeah.
4: They spent a couple long years developing it. And some of the mechanics in the game, like just the prone, like going prone where you're all the way on the floor, like that's amazing. Being able to shoot enemies from like under cars. Why you like?
3: I'm just listening intently. Yeah, I promise. I'm not hating at all. I've played both of them. The combat is great.
4: The combat is amazing. I also think it's great that they have like the different difficulty levels. I've only played the regular and hard mode. I think I tried to do the one above it, which was grounded. Survivor. But Survivor is really difficult. Like, really difficult. The enemies can just basically hear, like, you're reloading your every second, like, everything.
3: No, yeah, I definitely, I love that game, and I love the combat mechanics. I love the level of gore and just absolute fatality that you can cause in that game.
4: Yeah,
3: like
4: with the shotgun.
3: It has realistic, like, it has real life complications to get hitting by a weapon. Uh-huh. Instead of just like, you know, when you're doing, it feels very like down to earth and realistic. And I feel like they nailed that realism, especially in number two. Like, it's not, you know, it's not Call of Duty. I mean, it is during the day, so I can't describe it.
4: Yeah.
3: But it's not like Call of Duty where, like, you know, you're using a weapon and then somebody just tanks it. No. If I'm using a rifle on a dude and I'm scoped in, you see the damage.
4: Yeah.
3: And, like, it's the same thing, too, with, like, the melee combat as well.
4: Yeah.
3: Or the close range with the shotgun. Like, it's actually
4: it's
3: insane.
4: Brutal.
3: No, I know. And it's super real. And I do love that. But I know what you're talking about. No, they did a great job. Especially with number two. Like, I mean, you know me. When I played it, I couldn't put it down.
4: Yeah. I know you really liked the combat. I know you did. But
3: I didn't even care about the story, man. I just wanted to keep fighting.
4: Yeah. They do have a part from, like, the main storyline, like a side little thing where you can just do combat. I think
3: yeah.
4: I recommended it to you, but you haven't. I don't know if you tried it out.
3: I haven't tried it out just because I'm not reinstalling the games right now because I finished both of them. You know, I finished the second one in like 4 days.
4: Yeah, I was a little quick, buddy.
3: I know, I was a little sad afterwards. I was like, wow.
4: I know. But I think also apart from like generally like just the combat, I think the level of like character design, like the attention to detail was great. Like I know they modeled they did like the face, what is it called, like the face modeling, what is that called?
3: I mean, I know what you're talking about, and I think anyone that has a basic level of knowledge
4: would understand.
3: CGI is fine with what we're talking about.
4: Ashley Johnson.
3: I can
4: amazing.
3: Look it up.
4: Yeah.
3: Face modeling in video games. What
4: video
3: is it called?
4: Yeah, Ashley Johnson, though. Amazing actor, amazing voice actor. She's done several different, you know, things, but she's mainly known for The Last of Us as she... Mm-hmm. Facial animation. She's mainly known for The Last of Us.
3: The motion capture.
4: Motion capture, that's what it's
3: there
4: called.
3: There we go.
4: Yes. She's mainly known for The Last of Us, obviously because it's such a big game. All they release now is just remastered of the remastered of the remastered of the second game. But anybody that was a part of The Last of Us, like, motion capture, like Troy Baker, actually met him in person. Amazing dude, really tall, also insanely kind. I was very flustered. It's like meeting a celebrity in real life. So
3: that was me when I met Jenny Weasley from
4: Jenny
3: Harry
4: Weasley
3: Potter.
4: From Harry Potter, yeah.
3: That was crazy. I couldn't even speak.
4: That was me with Troy Baker, but everybody that I've ever met from like any kind of video game, extremely kind. But I would say they worked so hard on this video game. I know they, Cassina Cardona, who plays Dina.
3: Naughty Dog Glazer here, bro.
4: We're
3: like 7 minutes into a Naughty Dog Glaze session.
4: Cassina Cardona, who is the face capture, like not, she didn't do the acting, but she's just like the person that they use for her face. Is the face model for Dina, which is where I get my name from. And I believe, who else? I don't remember who the voice actor was for Abby in the second game, but she also did an amazing job. Do you have anything to say about the second game?
3: Well, that's a great game. I told you I have my problems with the story, which a lot of people do. I think that at the end there, we kind of stretched out some conflict. I feel like Ellie did not need to go back again. I'm not going
4: like...
3: to spoil it for anybody. I'm not going to.
4: Uh-huh.
3: I don't think she needed to go back again.
4: I feel like it was kind of like, I think it was a good story. I do think. If you really think about it, like, analyze it.
3: I think it could have ended when they got back.
4: It could have, but because of that, like, pent up anger and, like, the need for, like, that was, like, her dad. That was, like, her father figure. You know what I mean?
3: He was also.
4: He wasn't a good
3: massacring
4: person.
3: Massacring hospitals.
4: This is true. That's what I'm like. I'm not saying he's a good person. I'm not saying anybody in that story is a good. Everybody that was ever, I think the like only person that wasn't like majorly morally flawed was probably the horse or the baby. That's it. Shimmer.
3: Yeah.
4: Shimmer in Japan.
3: No, I think, what's his name?
4: Who?
3: I want to say Glenn because I'm used to The Walking Dead. Jesse.
4: Jesse, yes.
3: He was not that bad.
4: No, Jesse was one of the people that was like...
3: He was always just trying to help his friends.
4: Yeah.
3: And he had nothing to do with what was going on between Dina and Ellie.
4: Ellie, yeah. He was really kind, and then they just kind of, you know...
3: They shoved him in the background?
4: They shoved him in the background, and he didn't really get a forefront until, like, even when his, like, reaction to, like, Dina's situation, I'm not.
3: He doesn't come with conflict. That's why they shoved him into the background.
4: Yeah.
3: He's the only dude that's not causing problems, so there's no story with him. He's just living his life.
4: Yeah. I mean, also with Mel and Owen, I hated their... I
3: just hated Mel. She's my least favorite character in the entire series.
4: I think a lot of people will agree with you, actually. A lot of people actually hate Mel just because they see her as super annoying. But at the same time, I can kind of, like... see how she could not be hated.
3: I like how they unrealistically portrayed her as a pregnant woman.
4: Being at the forefront of battle.
3: Being
4: able to move.
3: Climbing herself up steel poles when she's like 7 months pregnant. It's like, we don't expect you to do that.
4: I know, yeah.
3: We know why you can't do that, and we actually like respect the process that you're going through.
4: Yeah.
3: You can sit down.
4: I mean, that's what they did eventually, like, send her, you know, on her way to not be in battle.
3: Yeah, because she doesn't need to be getting shot at.
4: I mean, she did, technically. She did get, like, hurt. She did get hurt. But I guess she healed. I mean, they never really say anything after she gets hurt. They just kind of, like, show her being stitched up, and that's really it.
3: Yeah, yeah.
4: I also think that...
3: Yeah, that whole aquarium scene is crazy.
4: I think what Owen did is very messed up. Between his relationships with Mel and Abby, knowing that his girlfriend is pregnant.
3: No, you can't take the player out of the game. You know what I'm saying?
4: What is it? What?
3: You can take the player out of the game. You can't take the game out of the player. Okay. That's what's happening to him, bro.
4: Well, no, he broke up with Abby, I guess, it's not really specified when he did break up with Abby, but they do introduce, like, they are not together anymore. And then they show his relationship with Mel, and then he just kind of disappears, and Mel's like, oh, yeah, he left. I don't know where he is, but I'm pregnant. And it's just kind of like, they don't really know what's happening, and then Mel...
3: I don't really know what's happening.
4: You don't really know what's happening?
3: I played the game.
4: I have analyzed the story.
3: I'm just kidding. I paid attention. I may have been playing it off 3 hours of sleep.
4: 3 hours
3: in the middle
4: sleep.
3: Of the school year, but I still paid attention
4: to the story.
3: Yeah. Oh no, it was good.
4: It was a good story.
3: It was good until it wasn't, but it was still decent.
4: Okay. Yeah. And do you have anything else to say about the mechanics?
3: No,
4: of that
3: you
4: specific
3: can finish.
4: Game?
3: I just like saying things about The Last of Us to rage bait you that.
4: I have very strong... I also think that another really good, like, mechanic, like, in any other game was... I like the mechanics in Red Dead Redemption 2. I think the attention to detail in that game is phenomenal. I mean, every little creature, every little thing is just beautifully made.
3: Go on that when Red Dead Redemption 2 fans detect that there isn't swelling. Rant. You hear what I'm talking about?
4: Yeah.
3: Unplayable garbage.
4: They always do the comparison. The comparison. Red Dead Redemption 2 versus some other game.
3: And it's like came out this year.
4: Yeah. And I actually saw one the other day. It was like Red Dead Redemption 2 going up steps. Like the attention to detail and going up the steps. And I was just like, I don't think that's comparable.
3: I would be surprised, but I wouldn't be surprised. Are you going to get GTA 6?
4: No. I'm going to be honest, I'm not getting
3: it. It's Rockstar, though.
4: It is Rockstar, but I'm not a big fan of the GTA games.
3: Have you played 5?
4: I have it. I do have it.
3: Have you played the story of 5?
4: I haven't played the story. I've just played it.
3: This is not that good, bro.
4: What?
3: The thing about Rockstar is, like, their GTA games... GTA 5, in my honest opinion, is... And I'm afraid to even say this out loud.
4: Oh, controversial.
3: It's honestly, in terms of games, it's like a 5.
4: Out of 10?
3: Yeah. It's like great for what it's for.
4: Uh-huh.
3: Stealing, doing whatever you want. Robbing. Driving cars.
4: Yeah.
3: Killing. Yeah, that's great for that. It's for that. It's a 10.
4: I think
3: but
4: we're...
3: everything else is so mediocre. The story, the character design. Like, that's not the focus of the game.
4: Aren't they not having online for GTA 6? I remember...
3: Yeah, I think that's the best thing they could do. GTA Online is so bad. I've tried to play it. It's genuinely like...
4: Unplayable?
3: It's just... In my opinion, it's just more microtransaction slop.
4: Oh, really? That's looking crazy.
3: Yeah, for Rockstar, it is crazy. The people that made, you know, Red Dead Redemption 2, you can tell where the focus is.
4: Yeah.
3: Like, it's completely flipped.
4: Haven't they spent the last couple of years developing? Maybe they have a better story. I don't know. But
3: it's just a more focused story.
4: More focused story. Because, I mean, that's what they've been advertising a little bit more, is like kind of like
3: the Bonnie and Clyde aspect.
4: Yeah, the Bonnie and Clyde aspect. And then obviously showing, like, hey guys, we have new graphics. Look at this beer and the thing swishing around. I mean, they're just really trying to get out there that, hey, we up the graphics. You know, we spent a long time in this game. They kept pushing it back.
3: Yeah, we'll see how optimized it is for console. I know it's not coming out on PC first, so that's a good sign.
4: What, is it actually coming out on console first?
3: Yeah, it's not available on PC day one.
4: Oh, wow.
3: Which means it's being completely built for the majority market, so they can make the most money.
4: Uh-huh.
3: So it's coming to console.
4: Mm.
3: And that means that it's been built for console, which is good.
4: Which is good. I know people were complaining about the price for, like, the ultimate, it was like the premium edition.
3: Yeah, it's $100.
4: Yeah, $100.
3: You get the Vice City pack, bro.
4: Because, they were like, oh, you can't get all the full features if you don't get the premium one. I'm just like, why don't you just...
3: can't know. If you actually look at the description, there's like what? 9 different locations that aren't accessible.
4: If you don't get the premium.
3: If you don't get the premium.
4: I think that's kind of
3: messed like
4: up.
3: It's like it's hair shops, tattoo parlors, different gun stores, all included. I was like the list didn't stop. I was like, wow.
4: Wow, they really want you to pay $100.
3: Well, they know you will. They know you will. You've been waiting for this game, you know, for 16 years.
4: Yeah.
3: I mean, 13 years. I'm going to be honest, I'm going to.
4: You're going to buy the $100?
3: I'm going to buy the $100 one, yeah.
4: Wow. I'm surprised.
3: I mean, it's GTA 6, it's Rockstar.
4: Mm-hmm.
3: And while I'm not a big GTA fan, like a biggest, I still really want to play the game.
4: Yeah.
3: And if it really is coming with that rock star quality that we saw in Red Dead Redemption 2 and that were, you know, I did see in GTA 5, even though I didn't like the story, like for everything else, because I don't play GTA games for the story anyway.
4: Mm-hmm.
3: I want to listen to Hot Together by the Pointer Sisters while I'm driving through Vice City.
4: Yeah.
3: If I get to do that and it feels good, yeah.
4: You'll buy it?
3: You'll have my money, yeah. Because I can get lost in that for hours.
4: I think going back to the game, because... I'm getting tired of GTAs. I keep seeing it everywhere.
3: Oh, I don't even care if it came. I don't care if it came out, but since it's coming out, I'm gonna get it.
4: You're gonna get it. Just to hop on the bandwagon or just to see how good it is.
3: No, I just like Rockstar games and I believe in them.
4: I do too. But I've never played GTA 6. I don't really have like a big like.
3: I hope you haven't played GTA 6. It hasn't come out yet.
4: Sorry. GTA 5 or GTA whatever. All the GTA games.
3: Yeah, no, no.
4: I like story-based games. I really love...
3: Yeah, that's not...
4: It's not a story-based game. The one thing I did like about Red Dead Redemption 2 was that it was story-based, and then you can also do so much side quests.
3: Just need more,
4: more money. Dutch!
3: I like the memes where you pull up to the camp with $3 million, and Dutch immediately goes... We need more money.
4: Yeah. One thing I really did like about the game is just like, obviously, also similar to Breath of the Wild, you can do the main quest, the main story, whatever, and that be fulfilling in itself.
3: Mm-hmm.
4: But the amount of like other things you can do in the game itself is just insane. Like the amount of side quests, the people that you can interact with, just like exploring, the map is huge.
3: So I'm telling you, like Witcher 3.
4: I'd like Witcher 3.
3: Witcher 3 Wild Hunt has all of that, and it's my favorite video game of all time. I'm telling you right now, like, you would love Witcher 3. That's what I'm saying. Like, if you ever see Witcher 3, the complete edition, with, like, all of the expansions, which they goes on sale all the time, and it's enhanced for the new consoles, for, like,
4: $15.
3: Please.
4: Just buy
3: it. I'm telling you, please get it. Yes, of course. Listeners, you can do whatever you want. This is not a call to action or sponsored by anybody. This is specifically me telling... my co-host here, what I think they should do. But you guys can do whatever you want.
4: Yeah. You guys can do whatever. But I might look into it. Just because I've been, like, just running out of, like, story-based games to play. Because all the greatest story-based games, I've already played all of them. I even played, what was it?
3: That you haven't, bro.
4: What?
3: You've not played Witcher 3
4: okay,
3: the Wild Hunt.
4: Okay, well, I'm thinking about it once I get my money up. but I do, like, what was it? I also feel like you can connect a lot to, like, the characters. The characters are just really built up.
3: You're talking about Red Dead 2?
4: Yes, I am talking about Red Dead 2. The characters were built up beautifully. Like, every single person, obviously they had their flaws, but, like, also you could just be annoyed with them or love them.
3: Not Mary Beth, though.
4: I love Mary Beth. She didn't have any flaws. She's just super sweet. She's my favorite.
3: I think my least favorite part about that story is that she just gets fed up and vanishes, and you never hear about what happens.
4: I thought they did have a little side story for her. Not side story, but, like, they do kind of, like, hint what happens to her.
3: Maybe. I haven't finished the epilogue.
4: Mm. Yeah, they do kind of, like, hint at, like, the epilogue. Also, if you play the first game, obviously it's a continuation.
3: Yeah,
4: it's supposed
3: I
4: to be the
3: that.
4: First part of Red Dead Redemption. They kind of show you what happens to everybody or, like, kind of tell you what happens to people.
3: Yeah, I'll play it one day. Probably this summer, actually, if I have time.
4: Yeah, it's a really... Both games are great. I do love the... What was it? They have, like, the zombies. They have, like, a side edition for, like, the zombies. I haven't played it for Red Dead Redemption 2, but I've seen people play it for the first Red Dead Redemption. It's absolutely hilarious.
3: Did it come out for Red Dead Redemption 2? I don't think it did.
4: I thought it did.
3: No, I think it's the undead has always been Red Dead 1.
4: No, I believe they came out with it. Question mark, undead.
3: Let's check it out.
4: Zombie.
3: No.
4: I swear.
3: Undead Nightmare is.
4: Oh, it was online. That's where I saw it.
3: Missions. Oh, okay.
4: Because I know they had it up on the.
3: Yeah.
4: PlayStation thingy.
3: Yeah.
4: But yeah.
3: No, that's awesome. No, I will say that, like, yeah, Witcher 3 Wild Hunt. I mean, I talked about this last time when we were here. Like, I went down my top 5 games and why. And every game I've mentioned today so far has been something from that list.
4: Really?
3: When it comes to game mechanics, I mean, yeah, of course, Red Dead Redemption 2 is amazing. And so is The Last of Us Part 1 and 2 for the weaponry. I got to say, for, like, my opinion before we leave, I got to say my favorites are probably Telekinesis and Dead Space. I just showed you that last night, actually.
4: Yeah,
3: when you can rip the limbs.
4: Mm-hmm.
3: And then you can throw them back.
4: Yeah.
3: And it's so funny because every Dead Space, every Dead Space game has the same video you run into while you're playing made by the same guy.
4: What do you mean?
3: While you're playing, you always walk through this hallway when you find your stasis module.
4: Uh-huh.
3: And I don't think it's going to be easy to find. But it's the same guy doing the same recording that's telling you how to use it.
4: Uh-huh.
3: And they put it in every game. But it's like, I don't really know how that... they're in completely different locations. So the video shouldn't be there at all.
4: Yeah.
3: But it is.
4: But it is.
3: But it is because it's the Dead Space way, man. It's just the way that it is.
4: I've never played Dead Space. I don't have an opinion on it. I've seen you play it. It looks really good so far.
3: It's awesome.
4: I think it would be a really cool horror maze for I know it's towards October, Halloween. They always come out with the Universal has their Hollywood
3: Horror Nights.
4: I feel like that would be great.
3: I wanna get a marker tattoo.
4: On your arm.
3: The black symbol that I showed you, Unitology.
4: Yeah.
3: These made of religions and Dead Space. But no, I gotta say the telekinesis, and then back on what I said last week too with Black Flag was the ship mechanics.
4: Yes.
3: And that's what I'll be spending my summer on. I don't care about GTA at all, actually. What I care about is the Black Flag remake next month and Echoes of Aincrad.
4: Oh, yeah. I remember you telling me.
3: Yeah, and then I think in the fall I'm really... of course, my third favorite gameplay mechanic is the telekinesis, and the floating makes you feel like a superhero in control.
4: Mm-hmm.
3: With that girl. It's part of the Alan Wake universe.
4: Alan, like Alan Walker?
3: Like, no.
4: Where are you now?
3: No. No, like Alan Wake.
4: Yeah.
3: The sequel to that, Control Resonant, is coming out in September. Like, I don't care about Wolverine or any of the games that are coming out. So many games coming out in September to avoid, November for GTA.
4: Everybody's releasing
3: except
4: before.
3: For Barbie. See that Barbie's coming out with a video game.
4: They are November.
3: The only publisher coming out with a video game.
4: In November.
3: Because they don't care.
4: They're going to flop.
3: No, I mean, it's going to flop anywhere. It's a Barbie game.
4: Hey, man,
3: it comes with a Barbie doll in the packaging.
4: Seriously?
3: That's what I saw.
4: I low-key might cop.
3: Yeah, that's what I'm saying. Like, someone said this is going to be a repeat of Barbenheimer.
4: Barbenheimer.
3: This is a repeat.
4: Yeah. I believe they're also doing that for
3: Grand Theft Barbie.
4: Okay.
3: That's what it's going to be called.
4: Yeah, it sounds interesting.
3: But no, yeah, I'm looking forward to Control Resonant. I do say that game focuses less on distant combat, and I saw hand-to-hand combat with the brother. I don't know if that's going to be my favorite.
4: Really?
3: I'm not. They're doing the same thing with the sequel that just got announced for Stellar Blade. Stellar Blade was one of my favorite PS5 exclusives. I thought the combat was amazing.
4: Mm-hmm.
3: And that one focused on, like, sword.
4: Yeah.
3: And then in the sequel trailer cinematic that they just dropped, the new character was using, like, gauntlets for hand-to-hand combat.
4: Oh,
3: and don't
4: get
3: me wrong, it looked amazing.
4: Yeah.
3: It looked incredible. I'm not a big hand-to-hand combat guy.
4: Yeah.
3: I'm really big on my swords and my weapons,
4: My
3: ranged weapons.
4: Yeah.
3: And we'll see. I mean, I love fighting games, but I feel like hand-to-hand combat only really thrives in fighting games.
4: Mm-hmm. I mean, that's what they're for.
3: Yeah. So, I mean, I don't know. We'll see. That could be an egregiously hot take, and there's probably a game I've been sleeping on. Also, I will say before we leave, Days Gone.
4: Yes.
3: Days Gone on PlayStation, the horde mechanic. They give you there's a horde that chases you, and you can use everything in your arsenal to take down the hordes. There's side objectives on the map, and you make them follow you with your bike around Bend, Oregon, and Crater Lake.
4: It's
3: awesome.
4: Really, any zombie media is just
3: the story
4: amazing.
3: Is so good.
4: Yeah.
3: I genuinely like that. It's another one of our Lost My Wife stories.
4: Oh,
3: so
4: my
3: good.
4: Goodness.
3: We do have to cut it. But this has been I Wish I Had a Podcast with DJ Dina, DJ A Push. Stay tuned if you like for Speak Your Truth with DJ Starlight. And we will be back next week at this time. Thank you so much for tuning in. Stay tuned if you like for the next show.

Good morning, KDBS Davis. This is DJ Starlight, and you're tuned into Speak Your Truth, the show where we explore how musical artists can use their music to say things that they couldn't say in just their words. So expressing your truth through music. This is my new time slot, still getting used to it, Monday mornings. A lot better than the 2 to 4. But I have a fun show programmed for today. A little different than what I usually play, but I'm really excited for it. We got a lot of jazz and some remixes, so I'm excited for that. So let's get into the music. The first song you're gonna hear is Monterra by Bobby Hutcherson, but you're gonna be hearing the Roots remix. All right.

Alrighty, I'm back. You just heard Summer Sun, remixed by Marcus Ennixon, released under Coop. Before that, you heard Who Needs Forever by Astrid Gilberto, remixed by Thievery Corporation. And to start off that block, we had Montera, Bobby Hutcherson, remixed by The Roots. Yeah, so all remixes. I think those songs are all so fun. Makes me want to get up and dance. Yeah, I love jazz and bossa nova, also very cool. But to hear it remixed is even cooler. I think it adds a whole nother level. I love that another artist can come on, put their own spin on a classic song and make it its own standalone piece of work. It's super cool. Yeah, so that first song, Montera, Bobby Hutcherson, an amazing percussionist, as is Questlove of The Roots, who did the remix for this. Yeah, The Roots are a great band. You might know that they're currently the band on The Tonight Show with Jimmy Fallon, so that's super fun. Yeah. And then Astrid Gilberto, I really like. I love her voice. It's just so beautiful and so smooth. She's a Brazilian-American singer, famous for doing a lot of bossa nova. The Girl from Ipanema, very famous song. And she made that song famous. She sang it. So, yeah, she's amazing. And that song was remixed by Thievery Corporation, who my family went and saw in Napa. I didn't go, but I heard it was amazing, so that's super cool. Yeah, and then how long has this, Summer Sun, I mean, Marcus Ennixon, that's who remixed it. I don't actually know who the jazz singer is on this song, but it was released under the group Coop, yeah, and remixed by Marcus Ennixon. And then the Astrid Gilberto song, remixed by Thievery Corporation, was released under Verve Remixed, which is this group that has a bunch of different albums. It's a whole series of jazz songs being remixed by popular DJs and producers. So it's super cool. A lot of the songs I'll be playing during this hour will be from some Verve Remixed album. A couple different ones, but yeah. Super cool idea, and super fun. I just think it's a really unique and fun style, so I love it. But I love it so much, let's just get back to the music. So, the next song you're gonna hear is How Long Has This Been Going On, sung by Carmen McRae, remixed by MJ Cole. Enjoy.

0: Alrighty, you just heard So Nice, Summer Samba, sung by Astrid Gilberto, remixed by Azari and Third. Before that was Big Time Sensuality by Bjork. No remix there, just love Bjork. And to start off that block, we had How Long Has This Been Going On? Carmen McRae singing and remixed by MJ Cole. So another fun block, two remixes, but then also Big Time Sensuality. I just had to throw some Bjork in there to match this kind of fun, dancey vibe that we've got going on. I love Bjork so much. So unique, such an individual. And that song is just so fun. So fun. Yeah. I think How Long Has This Been Going On might be my favorite remix off of that Verve remixed album. It's so good. I love how they kind of bring everything down when she sings How Long Has This Been Going On, and then you get into the beat. I think it's produced so well, and I love it so much. Yeah, sounds so good. And yeah, so more Astrid Gilberto. I really do just love her singing voice. This remix was kind of different from the one that we heard earlier. But yeah, just an amazing voice, and so fun to listen to. And if you have an amazing voice or are fun to listen to, or even if you just like to sing, tonight at Fox and Goose Public House in Sacramento, there's going to be an open mic from 7 p.m. to 9:30 p.m. So this is at Fox and Goose Public House, which is at 1001 R Street in Sac. Any age can go. Sign up. Signups are at $6.50. And the open mic will start at 7. So just get there 10 minutes early and you can sign up. If this is the Fox and Goose that I'm thinking of in Sac, then I've been there before, not as a music venue, but just for brunch. And it was a really cute place in a cute neighborhood in Sacramento. So that should be a lot of fun. Also, if you're looking for an open mic, but you're not a singer, there's an open mic comedy night tonight, 7:30 p.m. to 9 p.m. Also in Sac. But this is going to be at the Golden Bear, 2326 K Street in Sac. So yeah, open mic comedy night at the Golden Bear, also tonight, starts at 7:30 p.m. That one is 21 plus, though. So, open mic singing, all ages, Fox and Goose Public House, open mic 21 plus comedy at the Golden Bear, both in Sac tonight. Lots of fun events always happening in the Davis and Sac area. I feel like there's always a concert or a house show or an open mic that you can go have fun at. Alright, we're going to get back into the music. A really amazing song, Baltimore, live, sung by Nina Simone, remixed by Super Shy. This is going to be a good one, guys. We're going to hear two quick messages before that. So if you want to stay tuned for the amazing Nina Simone, then I would suggest staying tuned through the two messages. Alright, enjoy.
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4: We have time for one request.

Alrighty, you just heard Summertime, sung by Sarah Vaughan and remixed by UFO. And before that, we had Nina Simone singing Baltimore. That was the live version of Baltimore and also the Super Shy Remix extended version. Nina Simone is one of the absolute greats, not just in jazz, but across genres. Her singing has inspired so many different people, including Jeff Buckley, grew up listening to Nina Simone records and wanted to copy the way that she sang, which I think is so cool because her talent really does cross genres. It's just, she's amazing. And I loved that song so much. And then Summertime was also amazing. Yeah, I really liked playing these jazz remixes today. I think they're so fun, crossing, blending genres together. Yeah, super fun. All right, well, my show here is almost over. This has been Speak Your Truth with DJ Starlight. Yeah, to close out the show, we're going to have just a normal jazz song, no remix. It's a current here at KDVS. We're going to hear Oops, Wrong Timeline by Ben Patterson after a quick message. So I hope you enjoyed the show today. I'll be back next week, Mondays, 9:30 to 10:30 a.m. Yeah, so stay tuned if you'd like to hear some more jazz, and then stay tuned for the next show too, because I'm sure it'll be great. All right, thank you.

0: Hello, hello, KVS Davis. This is DJ A Push. I'm back with DJ Dina right now. We're going to go ahead and keep it all the way till noon with Criminal Classics. Lots of DJ A Push today. We had a midnight edition at 2 to 4 a.m. We had the talk show. I wish I had a podcast from 9 to 9:30. And we're back right now at 10:30 a.m. to noon, where Democracy Now starts. Hopefully, you guys are enjoying what you're hearing right now. That was Wash by Mickey Matsubara. I'm not even going to try and butcher that. But it was a Miki Matsubara with Wash, one of my favorites right there to start off with. Of course, you know, we play 70s, 80s, and 90s R&B, soul, funk, all that kind of good stuff here at Criminal Classics. We're going to keep going like that all the way till noon. And you were listening to KDVS Davis 90.3 FM. 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If you got a song request that fits the bill and I can play it on the radio, that's 530-754-KDVS or 530-754-5387. Operator standing by, and we appreciate any support or any nice messages you have to send our way. Of course, this is DJ A Push holding it down on Monday morning, but of course I'm joined by DJ Dina, as I said, all morning long. What were your thoughts on the song we just heard?
1: I thought it was really good. I really do love Japanese, like, city pop. Of course, I'm going to love it.
0: A city pop is great, and that's why I wanted to start it off strong. But we got some good stuff coming up, too. Lots of bass, of course, as I usually like to do it. You ready for that?

0: Hello, hello, this is DJ A-Push with DJ Dina here for the day. Until 11 a.m., we're going to be holding it down here. What you guys are hearing in the background right now is Heart Repair Man by the Silvers, or Slivers, I don't know. How do you pronounce this?
1: The Silvers, right?
0: Silvers. Okay, I'm not crazy. This is Criminal Classics with DJ A-Push. We're playing that 70s, 80s, and 90s R&B, soul, and funk. Hope you guys are enjoying, and stay tuned if you'd like for the next hour. We're going to keep it going. What you guys just heard, of course, is Heart Repair Man. Before that, it was Let Me Show You by Larry Wu. Before that, it was Turn Me Loose by People's Choice, bro. This thing is lying to you. It was Too Much Mister by Natalie Cole. And then before that, it was Last Night by Starpoint. Before that, it was Wash by Miki Matsubara. All right, guys, we're going to have some more music coming up right now. But, of course, as the hour turns, you are listening to KDVS Davis 90.3 FM. 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How you feeling about the music right now?
1: I think it's really good. This is more of like your music that I hear you listen to in the car.
0: Yes.
1: But I love it. I grew up listening to very similar music and like music of this genre.
0: Mm-hmm.
1: Love from my lovely grandmother. So love it.
0: I'm glad you like it. We really, really try. So we're going to go ahead and get right back into it. I got some bangers coming up here in just a moment. The next three are really good stuff. Hope you guys stay tuned if you want to. Of course, this is DJ A-Push. Feel free to call in if you like anything you're hearing. We always enjoy the support at 530-754-KDVS. And we're going to keep it going right now with some ads in between all the way to Democracy Now at noon. All right, let's get back into it, y'all. Enough yapping. Stay tuned if you like.

0: With that beautiful violin of Whitney Houston's All at Once in the background, we're coming on air to let you know you're listening to All at Once by Whitney Houston, of course. And then before that, it was another song that I don't remember the name of. Just kidding, I do. It's Tell Her You Care by Skye. Before that, it was Love Has Found Its Way by O'Brien. Before that, it was Tired of Being Alone by Patrice Rushen. And before that, it was I Won't Let You Be Lonely by Midnight Star. Before that, it was Do You Still Want To by the SOS Band. And of course, I already told you guys about Heart Repair Man. But before we continue for the last 30 minutes, we're going to have a quick messages and we'll get right back to the jams. I hope you guys have been enjoying here at KDVS Davis 90.3 with DJ A Push on Criminal Classics, where we bring you everything that has bass and everything that's beautiful. What do you think so far, DJ Dino? What are your thoughts on the music today?
1: Music is beautiful. Of course, we had to hit that Whitney Houston All at Once. I really thought that was top 40.
0: I searched and it didn't say so. I looked, you know, even her Star Spangled Banner
1: is
0: top 40.
1: That is top 40?
0: Yes, her doing the national anthem is even top 40.
1: But that isn't. That's crazy, Luke.
0: And I swear it was.
1: That's what I said. That's what I thought. That's
0: and
1: why I asked you.
0: And I looked today and it wasn't. And so just please be sparing on me because I'm really trying. All right, y'all. We're going to keep it back to the music in just a moment. Quick ads before we go, and then we're going to get right back into it. On KDVS Davis 90.3 FM, stay tuned if you like.
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Well, all right. Starchild, citizens of the universe, recording angels. We have returned to claim the pyramid. Partying on the mothership. I am the mothership connection. Get down in 3D. Light year groove.

T-Funk, the bomb. 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

swing low. 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

0: This is DJ A Push, DJ Dina Wright here on Criminal Classics, KDVS Davis 90.3 FM. Hope you guys are enjoying what you're hearing and staying tuned if you so are inclined. What you guys are hearing in the background right now, and we'll be continuing to hear, is It's You That I Need by Enchantment. Before that, it was Estrelar by Marcos Valle, that's Portuguese. Before that, it was Mothership Connection, Star Child by Parliament. Before that, it was Peace Is What the World Needs by Enchantment again. And before that, it was Is It Good to You by The Whispers. Before that, it was more Portuguese funk with Ed Mota with Lady, which I just found yesterday. Super excited about that. Before that, of course, it was All at Once by Whitney Houston. What have you been thinking about the music so far, DJ Dina? What's your thoughts?
1: Joy to the world.
0: Okay.
1: Joy to the world. I think it's all great. I really love Portuguese funk also.
0: So. Yeah, that bass was crazy.
1: I love
0: but
1: it.
0: Yeah. This Enchantment song is really good too right now.
1: Yes, it
0: it's
1: is.
0: Beautiful. What else do we have playing? Parliament was too.
1: Yeah, they're all good. They're all great.
0: In the band.
1: Everybody's always going hard on the bass too, which
0: I
1: really love.
0: And the vocals.
1: You can try singing yourself, you know.
0: No, I can't. I don't know what's going on. Wait, hold on. I have the headphones right here. Let's see what part of the song we're on. There's actually a saxophone solo behind us right now.
1: Oh, really?
0: Baby, baby.
1: That's oh, wow.
0: You that I need. All right, I'm going to stop. All right, we're gonna get back to it right now. We got about 6 minutes left in this Democracy Now at noon. Stay tuned if you like, but until then, if it's jams all the way, DJ A Push, DJ Dina signing out for the next couple minutes, and we'll be back to you right before the show is over at noon. Stay tuned if you want to.

0: Here's DJ Dina, DJ A-Push signing out. We got one last song for you. What you guys just heard was a beautiful song, an amazing song. That was I Want Something to Find Me by Brenda Russell. And then we're going to go ahead and close it out with Love Makes Me Do a Foolish Things by Gene Karn coming up here at the end. And then we're going to go ahead and start at Democracy Now at noon. Stay tuned if you guys would like for that. But until then, I'll see you guys next week for midnight edition of Criminal Classics, 2 to 4 a.m. My talk show from 9 to 9:30 a.m. I Wish I Had a Podcast. And then from 10:30 a.m. to 12 p.m. Of course, the usual at this time, Criminal Classics, where we have all the R&B, funk, and soul you can find here at KDVS Davis 90.3 FM. DJ Dina, thank you for joining us. Anything you have to say before we move out?
1: Nope, just enjoy the music if you would like. If you
0: yes,
1: would like.
0: Please.
1: And yeah.
0: All right, y'all. We're going to get into it right now with this Gene Karn. And there's going to be Democracy Now! Just in 2 minutes. Stay tuned if you like. Thank you for joining us on KDVS Davis 90.3 FM.

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1: From New York, this is Democracy Now!
2: Well, America has to confront, in its 250th year, its ghosts. It has to really kind of come to terms with whether or not it's going to be a beacon of freedom, or whether or not it's going to double down on its ugliness that has haunted it since its founding. So in this 250th year, the nation is facing an existential crisis. We shall see what kind of choices we make.
1: As we head into the nation's 250th anniversary, we speak to Eddie Glaude, public intellectual, Princeton professor of African American studies, about his new book, America, USA, How Race Shadows the Nation's Anniversaries. Then to a new StoryCorps NPR oral history project, Connect 250.
3: We're pairing strangers from across the country to record a 40-minute conversation to learn about each other's lives. 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
1: We'll speak to StoryCorps founder Dave Isay. All that and more coming up. Welcome to Democracy Now!, democracynow.org, the War and Peace Report. I'm Amy Goodman. In Venezuela, nearly 50,000 people remain missing, 5 days after a pair of massive earthquakes struck near the capital, Caracas. The confirmed death toll is fast approaching 1,500, expected to soar as the window for finding survivors closes. There are reports of several aftershocks, rattling nerves of survivors, many of whom narrowly avoided being buried in the rubble of collapsed buildings.
4: I feel very sad because of the loss of our neighbors, the loss of our neighbors. At least I was lucky enough to save my own life, but our neighbors, young people, full of life, were left in the rubble. And I imagine that if I hadn't left my room, I too would have been in that rubble and wouldn't have survived.
1: The Trump administration says the U.S. and Iran have agreed to end attacks in the Persian Gulf after the two sides traded fire throughout the weekend. The renewed violence began Thursday when Iran fired on a Singapore-flagged container ship near the Strait of Hormuz. The Pentagon countered Friday with attacks on what it called Iranian missile and drone storage locations and radar sites. Iran responded with drone and missile attacks on a U.S. naval base in Bahrain and a Kuwaiti air base. Axios reports the two sides plan to meet Tuesday in Qatar to work out their dispute over the Strait of Hormuz. But Iran's deputy foreign minister later said there were no currently scheduled meetings with U.S. diplomats. Meanwhile, many Democrats are accusing Trump of violating a war powers resolution passed by the House earlier this month and approved by the Senate last week. California Congress member Ro Khanna wrote, "These strikes are a blatant violation of the war powers resolution we passed. Trump must stop this war now, or we will take him to court to compel him to do so," Khanna wrote. Israeli forces continued to strike southern Lebanon over the weekend, defying terms of the U.S.-Iran ceasefire agreement. Lebanon's health ministry reported at least one person was killed Saturday, just a day after Israeli and Lebanese diplomats in Washington, D.C., signed a U.S.-brokered framework agreement on a peace deal. Hezbollah was not a party to the talks, and the deal does not require Israel withdraw from the vast stretches of southern Lebanon it now occupies. In Gaza, Israeli airstrikes and artillery fire have killed at least four Palestinians over the last 24 hours. Among the dead is Aileen Al-Farah, a 13-year-old girl struck by shrapnel from an Israeli tank shell that fired on Khan Yunis. This follows deadly strikes Saturday on makeshift tents in Al-Mawasi, an area Israel had designated as a safe zone. Those attacks left several wounded and killed two siblings, 15-year-old Islam Musa and her 30-year-old brother Abdullah. The Palestinian Health Ministry reports Israel's killed at least 1,045 people in Gaza since it agreed on paper to a U.S.-brokered ceasefire last October. Meanwhile, the so-called Board of Peace set up by President Trump to govern Gaza is planning a sweeping grant of legal immunity for itself. That's according to The Guardian, which reports a draft of the resolution would also let the Board of Peace obtain public property in Gaza, quote, free of charge. Authorities in eastern Libya have released 10 Palestine solidarity activists who were arrested in May as they attempted to break Israel's siege on Gaza. Members of the Global Samud convoy were detained outside the city of Sirte as they attempted to bring ambulances, mobile homes, and humanitarian aid to Gaza. Several countries across Europe have shattered temperature records as a deadly heat wave puts over 150 million people under extreme heat advisories. Germany, Hungary, Czechia, Poland, and Denmark have all set records for their highest ever recorded temperatures. French authorities report more than 1,000 excess deaths due to the heat, with a mortality rate expected to rise even further. Here in the U.S., three firefighters were killed along the Colorado-Utah border over the weekend as they battled blazes that have scorched nearly 30,000 acres. They're among three dozen major wildfires burning across the U.S. as forecasters warn central and eastern states face dangerous and potentially record-breaking heat over the July 4th holiday. A federal appeals court has struck down the Trump administration's rollback of Biden-era limits to soot pollution from coal-fired power plants. The EPA had sought to reverse a 2024 rule change, limiting the amount of fine particulate matter from power plants, factories, and vehicles. Kenya's Human Rights Commission says at least six activists were brutally tortured by police in Nairobi following their arrest at an anti-government protest last week. They were among more than 350 people arrested across Kenya last Thursday as the government cracked down on demonstrations commemorating the second anniversary of a 2024 protest where 60 people were killed by security forces. This is Kenyan activist Hussein Khalid.
5: We are telling the government compensation is not enough and they will not hoodwink us with money. This is a call for justice because every time there is a protest, innocent Kenyans are killed because these killer cops are not being arrested. They are not being held to account.
1: President Trump has nominated a former Oklahoma state trooper to serve as the next director of ICE. That's Immigration and Customs Enforcement. Lance Schroyer currently serves as an advisor to Homeland Security Secretary Mark Wayne Mullen. Schroyer's nomination comes after former ICE Director Todd Lyons resigned in May amidst growing scrutiny over the agency's violent crackdown on protesters and immigrants. Schroyer has no previous experience with ICE. Trump wrote in a Truth Social post, quote, "The Senate must confirm Lance immediately. Do not delay," Trump wrote. Another immigrant has died in ICE custody. Felix Alcorta Rodriguez is at least the 20th reported ICE death this year. The 63-year-old Mexican immigrant was found unconscious the night of June 19th while detained at the Webb County Detention Center in Laredo, Texas. He was taken to a local hospital where he was pronounced dead. ICE has listed no cause of death. The Webb County Detention Center is operated by the for-profit prison company CoreCivic. Deaths in ICE custody have skyrocketed during Trump's second term, with the United Nations calling for prompt and independent investigations. In a statement, UN Human Rights Chief Volker Turk said, quote, those responsible for violations of the law must be held to account, and the rights of the victims' families to truth, justice, and reparation and guarantees of non-recurrence must be upheld, Volker Turk said. Millions of people took to the streets of cities around the world over the weekend for Pride celebrations. Here in the U.S., LGBTQ plus groups faced a conservative backlash led by the Republican governors of Indiana and Tennessee, who declared June Pride Month as Nuclear Family Month. In Hungary, tens of thousands of people braved triple-digit heat to march through Budapest, the city's first Pride event since longtime far-right leader Viktor Orban lost re-election. The march came a year after Orban's government rammed through a constitutional amendment to outlaw Pride events.
6: It's much more relaxed than last year. Last year it was a protest, more or less, but this year is like celebration of freedom.
7: People are much more optimistic right now. Like, probably it's because of the political change, but everyone is just so much more uplifted at the moment.
1: And three agents of former U.S.-backed Chilean dictator General Augusto Pinochet's secret police have been sentenced to 15 years in prison for their role in the 1976 murder of Ronnie Moffitt in Washington, D.C. On September 21, 1976, Pinochet's agents planted a car bomb that killed former Chilean ambassador Orlando Letelier, along with his assistant, Ronnie Moffitt, a U.S. citizen who worked at the Institute for Policy Studies. The bombing took place on Embassy Row in Washington, D.C., blocks from the White House. And those are some of the headlines. This is Democracy Now!, democracynow.org, the War and Peace Report. Coming up, as we head into the nation's 250th anniversary, we speak to Eddie Glaude, public intellectual, Princeton historian of African American studies, about his new book, America, USA, How Race Shadows the Nation's Anniversaries. Stay with us.

0: and Blue, composed by Joel Thompson, performed by UDC professor Leah Claiborne, the song commissioned for the book America, USA, How Race Shadows the Nation's Anniversaries, commissioned by its author, Eddie Glaude, audio courtesy of Crown. This is Democracy Now!, democracynow.org, The War and Peace Report. I'm Amy Goodman. This week, as the United States is getting ready to celebrate its 250th anniversary, we begin our series on reckoning with the dark legacies of this country's history with a new book by the public intellectual, Princeton University African American Studies professor Eddie Glaude, Jr. The book is called America, USA, How Race Shadows the Nation's Anniversaries, a blistering look at the stories we tell ourselves about our past and present. The book centered around the major celebrations of the United States' milestone birthdays. From 1876, 1926, 1976, now the 250th in 2026. And in each time, an enduring refusal to face its true history. Eddie Glaude is professor of African American Studies at Princeton University. His previous books include Begin Again, James Baldwin's America and Its Urgent Lessons for Our Own, and Democracy in Black, How Race Still Enslaves the American Soul. Professor Glaude's latest book, America, USA, How Race Shadows the Nation's Anniversaries, opens with the words, I do not love America and never have, especially now. Professor Glaude, welcome to Democracy Now! It's great to have you with us.
1: It's such a pleasure to be back and to see you.
0: So start with those words.
1: Yeah.
0: Talk about why you opened your book in that way.
1: Yeah, you know, it was an initial moment of fear and trepidation, and I had to say it. I wanted to announce that I have no interest in the idolatry of the state, that I'm more interested in loves closer to the ground, ordinary people. But I also had to foreground the wound, my own interior experience. You know, my dad was the second African American hired at the post office in Pascagoula, Mississippi, and he moved his family in Moss Point from one side of town to the other. And I've told this story in Democracy in Black. I'm playing with my Tonka truck and with my new friend, and his dad came out and said, stop playing with that N-word. And at that moment, America told me what it thought about me. And then I took my truck and went inside, and my parents went to work to keep me from believing what the world said about me.
0: How did they do that?
1: Oh, they put a crown above my head. You know, they told me that, you know, I come out of a grand tradition, that my life was my own to create, that it's something wrong with them, in a way. And that was affirmed when I went to Morehouse and the like. So I'm always puzzled when people think I should love the country. They expect gratitude, when I'm more interested in loving the people who make the country what it is.
0: So let's talk first about the title.
1: Yeah.
0: America, USA, How Race Shadows the Nation's Anniversaries. Why America, USA?
1: Well, it's, you know, I'm a professor. I have all of these folks coming, you know, I read all the time, and, you know, you and I were talking about John Dos Passos. Is it Dos Passos or Dos Passos? And, you know, his trilogy, his classic trilogy, USA, where he looks at the 42nd parallel and 1919 and Big Money, is supposed to be this epic account of the country, and it fails when it comes to the issue of race during that period. But also I'm trying to think about the division, the divided soul of the country, the comma instead of the hyphen, this split, this idea that America imagines itself as a beacon of freedom and as a white republic. And the comma represents that contradiction between these two different versions of the nation and how it deposits, Amy, a kind of madness at the heart of the country that we experience in these cycles repeatedly over and over again.
0: Let's go back to 1776. Mm. What does it mean to you? What do you teach in class?
1: Yeah. Now, this is an extraordinary explosion of democratic energy. At a certain level, right? It's this idea that explodes onto the scene, that everyday people don't have to be subject to monarchical rule, that they can engage in self-governance. But it's also deeply contradictory because it's wrapped in the horrors of slavery, right? And so 1776 for me is this moment of profound complexity and contradiction, right? Where you have this idea that everyday ordinary people can engage in self-governance, but it happens alongside of the horrific relationship between the trafficking of black bodies and the introduction of the modern world. And these things are happening all at once. Colonial settlers, all this stuff is happening at once. So we have to unpack that date for what it represents in some ways.
0: So you talk a lot about Philly. You've spent a lot of time there. Yeah. You're a Princeton University professor in New Jersey. And I was just in Philadelphia. Mm. A National Park Service exhibit about slavery has been the subject of months-long court battle between the city of Philadelphia and the federal government. Following President Trump's, quote, "restoring truth and sanity to American history" executive order, the National Park Service removed a display from a historic site known as the President's House along Independence Mall in Philadelphia. Mm-hmm. Of course, the President's House was the first White House, it was for George Washington. The exhibit describes the lives of 9 enslaved men and women who lived in one of the homes George Washington occupied as president. Philadelphia sued the federal government over the exhibit's removal in February and initially won. But earlier this month, an appeals court panel of 3 judges unanimously sided with the federal government, saying Philadelphia has no authority over a federally owned site. The Department of Interior has proposed a new exhibit that would contain fewer references to enslaved people and place less emphasis on George Washington's history as an enslaver. Philadelphia Mayor Parker has vowed to continue pursuing legal avenues to reverse the decision. It's unclear what might appear at the President's House site on the July 4th weekend when the city's expecting a rush of tourists. Mm-hmm. Since the exhibit's removal, however, volunteers in Philadelphia have been standing at the site and sharing the original text that was removed from the exhibit with visiting tourists. It's like they're reading the Emancipation Proclamation.
1: Exactly.
0: So they did this in the middle of the night. They came in with pickup trucks. They took down the written history of George Washington as an enslaver. This is very specific, but also emblematic of what's happening right now.
1: There is this insistence on a kind of storybook version of the country, that America's perfection was founded, it was evident in its founding, that there's no need to talk about a more perfect union. These people, Donald Trump and his minions, they don't even agree with more perfect union talk because it calls into question, right, the very virtue of the nation itself. And so, you know, in the context of the aftermath of the Civil War, we talk about redemption, that moment in which the South reasserts itself to retain power, to reclaim power after the horrors of the Civil War. Well, that's the violent part, the disenfranchisement of black. But there's also something that happens at the level of history. We call it the lost cause. There's an assault on the very story we tell about Reconstruction, the very story we tell about the aftermath of the Civil War that produced the Civil War Amendments 13th, 14th, and 15th. We're in a second lost cause. It's an epistemic assault. What do I mean by that? That's an old professor phrase, right, or word. An epistemic assault. It's an assault on what we know and how we know, what we see and how we see. Because at the end of the day, Amy, Donald Trump and his supporters, they want to be white without judgment. They want to be white without judgment. And if that's true, if I'm right in that description, that means that history, right, is a battleground. Because history, of course, holds them to account.
0: So let's talk about Reconstruction.
1: Sure.
0: And especially for young people, we have a vast young people audience. I mean, the effect of this erasure of history is that people don't even know the terms, and it's not their fault. I want to talk with you about W.E.B. Du Bois. Right. I want to talk about John Dos Passos and others. But what about Reconstruction? What does that episode in American history, what lessons can be learned today? You talk about the Civil War, and then what was that period? And then the Gilded Age and beyond.
1: Right, so, you know, you get the assassination of Abraham Lincoln and Andrew Johnson. Andrew Johnson is a vice president from Tennessee who wants to just simply bring the rebellious South back into the fold with no accountability. Congress then asserts itself, and then we have radical Reconstruction. Now, in the course of the Civil War, we get the emergence of the modern nation state, an expansion of the notion of the federal government, notions of taxation. We get a notion of citizenship that comes out of the Civil War. With the Civil War Amendments, the 14th Amendment is absolutely critical to understanding our modern versions of citizenship.
0: Explain what the 14th Amendment
1: is. Well, it has everything to do with due process. It had everything to do with birthright citizenship and the like, right? So we get all of this in this moment. And immediately, Amy, there is a backlash. There's an assault on the country that is being imagined in the context of radical Reconstruction. I should also say this. Radical Reconstruction is important to these black folk, these former slaves, because it's something that's happening that hasn't been seen in the world. These enslaved people are actually being brought into the body politic, moved from slaves to citizens, given the burden and responsibility of citizenship. You have folk coming down into places like Tennessee, Fisk University, places like Atlanta, Morehouse, places like Washington, D.C., Howard University, all out of salt. 1876, in the centennial year, that rebellion continues. 1874, the violence of Colfax, Louisiana, white former Confederates trying to seize power. Vicksburg, black folks celebrating the 4th of July and the fall of Vicksburg. Extraordinary violence. Hamburg, South Carolina, extraordinary political coup taking place. Centennial, this massive ritual of disremembering, to use Toni Morrison's language. The country doesn't tell a story about the horrors of the Civil War. Instead, it tells a story about its technological innovation, its material wealth. It tells a story that sets the stage for these oligarchs who have seized power, the beginning, the dawning of the Gilded Age that Mark Twain skewered.
0: I was just in Newport and Providence, Rhode Island this week, and I took a Black History tour yesterday in Newport and also learned about the newspaper that would, you know, make some of its money by ads for runaway slaves. Mm. You focus on that story of people ultimately who were freed, who are then taken back. I mean, just interestingly, Rhode Island is not just the Confederacy of the North, but it was one of the most significant states when it came to slave holding.
1: Mm-hmm. You know, Malcolm X used to say that as long as you're south of the Canadian border, you're in the South. So we can't exceptionalize that region, right? But I tell the story of Moses Gordon. Moses Gordon was enslaved in California in North Carolina by a Quaker slaveholder, Caleb Trueblood. He was manumitted 3 months after the Declaration of Independence.
0: What does manumitted mean?
1: He was freed. He was freed. Caleb Trueblood, consistent with his Quaker commitments, also with the principles of the Revolution. Freed, manumitted. But this colony of North Carolina passed a statute saying that you cannot manumit your slaves without them having served in the Revolutionary War, meritorious service. So for 2 years, Moses Gordon lived as a free man. 2 years later, he was captured, sold back into slavery. Sold, ironically, to the Brigadier General William Skinner, who actually fought for North Carolina in the Revolutionary War. And so he spent Moses Gordon freed for 2 years, is enslaved. He freedom dreamed, to use Robin Kelly's wonderful phrase. He escaped. He escaped to Philadelphia. And for 10 years, he lived as a free man. But because of the Fugitive Slave Clause in the Constitution, because of the Fugitive Slave Act in 1793, he had to live a life with his looking over his shoulder. He got married. He had 4 kids, but he was captured, shackled, and was to be extradited back to North Carolina to William Skinner, because William Skinner believed Moses Gordon was a thief, Amy. Why? Because he stole himself. Right? And so this is a story of freedom snatching, right? Because in this country, because of that divided soul we talked about, white Americans finessed the division between America as a beacon of freedom and as a white republic by believing that they are the owners, the possessors of freedom to give and to take away. And so Moses Gordon's story for me in the book kind of telescopes that contradiction, that he experienced freedom, it's taken away, and then on the back of his manumission papers in the Haverford, in the archive at Haverford College of John Parrish, a Quaker abolitionist, Parrish wrote on the back of Moses Gordon's manumission papers, he committed suicide rather than to return to slavery.
0: Freedom snatching versus freedom seeking.
1: Exactly.
0: I wanted to go to Frederick Douglass. Yeah, sure. Every July 4th holiday at Democracy Now!, we play the late, great James Earl Jones reading Frederick Douglass's speech. But you go much further, and I learned so much. The words of Frederick Douglass, born into slavery around 1818, he becomes a key leader of the abolitionist movement. Interestingly, we were just in Belfast, Northern Ireland, and there was yet another statue to Frederick Douglass, who was in Ireland speaking. Well, on July 5th, 1852, in Rochester, New York, Frederick Douglass gave one of his most famous speeches. In fact, one of the names of your chapters is What to the Slave is Your 4th of July. He was addressing the Rochester's anti-slavery, and I was just in Rochester. I always say Rochester Anti-Slavery Society, women's. They said it's the Rochester Ladies Anti-Slavery Sewing Society.
1: Oh.
0: The legendary late actor, yes, James Earl Jones. I want to play just a little part of that as a precursor to what you're going to hear on Friday. And this was during a performance of Voices of a People's History of the United States based on the late, great Howard Zinn's iconic book. This is an excerpt.
2: What to the American slave is your 4th of July? I answer, a day that reveals to him more than all other days of the year, the gross injustice and cruelty to which he is a constant victim. To him, your celebration is a sham. Your boasted liberty, an unholy license. Your national greatness, swelling vanity. Your sounds of rejoicing are empty and heartless. Your denunciation of tyrants, brass-fronted impudence. Your shouts of liberty and equality, hollow mockery. Your prayers and hymns, your sermons and thanksgivings, with all your religious parade and solemnity, are to him mere bombast, fraud, deception, impiety, and hypocrisy. A thin veil to cover up crimes that would disgrace a nation of savages. There's not a nation of the earth guilty of practices more shocking and bloody than are the people of these United States at this very hour.
0: What to the slave is your 4th of July? That was James Earl Jones reading Frederick Douglass. To hear the whole speech, which is remarkable, you'll hear it on Friday at Democracy Now! Go to democracynow.org. Now, what I learned from you, Eddie, Professor Eddie Glaude, was the date. I just thought it was a July 4th weekend. It's when Frederick Douglass went to Rochester, July 5th, 1852. But you said, no, that date is key.
1: Yeah, so July 5th, even though, you know, the reasons for the July 5th, 1852 address may have to do with Sabbath and the like, but July 5th fits within the context of the history of Black commemorations of freedom. So because, you know, there's this rumor that John Adams told King George at the moment of the founding, we will not be your Negroes. At the moment in which he's giving voice to an idea of freedom, it's based on this intimate understanding of unfreedom. So as the nation imagines itself as a beacon of freedom, as it imagines itself as the city on the hill, you have these Black folk offering a counter story. So we used to celebrate January 1st, 1808. Why? The abolition of the transatlantic slave trade, a different story of freedom. Another date, August 1st, 1834. Why? West Indian Emancipation Day. That's it. July 5th. Why is July 5th so important? It's New York Abolition Day. It's the date that New York ended slavery. And so that used to be the most expansive of the commemorations. Then Juneteenth came. you know, June 19th, right? And so this is this tradition of Black gatherings. Used to be preaching sermons, picnics, prayers, to give a counter story to freedom over and against a nation that supposedly imagines itself as the harbinger of freedom for the world.
0: Some people feared President Trump could cancel Juneteenth or maybe make Juneteenth June 14th, his birthday, rather than June 19th. And for people who aren't familiar with the history, explain the significance of June 19th.
1: So June 19th, 1865, is delayed freedom. Here in Galveston, Texas, under a tree, right, a general from the Union Army tells these slaves that they have been manumitted from 1863 with Lincoln's signature on the Emancipation Proclamation.
0: 2 years later.
1: 2 years later. It's an example of delayed freedom. And so it's also a moment people seem to suggest, and I think this is true, that it's a moment in which the country can imagine itself untethered from the institution of slavery. That's why it's so significant for the nation. But I want to be clear. Even if Donald Trump had decided to cancel Juneteenth, it wouldn't have mattered. The state's recognition of the holiday, it wasn't the point. The celebration of Juneteenth by the United States as an example of its virtue isn't the point. The point is that these particular folk, this tradition, signified on the hypocrisy of the country. And I think this is really important. We don't need Donald Trump or J.D. Vance or Trumpist, right, to celebrate the extraordinary history of our journey in this place. Because oftentimes the nation invokes it just simply to feel good about itself, even though it's doing terrible things and horrible things in practice.
0: Let's talk about W.E.B. Du Bois, the
1: sure.
0: souls of Black folk. And also, it allows us to talk about the music that you commissioned for this book. And so it's a great reason to listen to the book, because you get to hear the music. And I like to just hear your voice. Not everyone, by the way, reads their own books, but you do. And you hear the power and the meaning of it in the way you express yourself. But talk about the souls of Black folks, talk about double consciousness and more.
1: You know, it's one of the conceits of the book. I'm in conversation with Du Bois. He's haunting me. I'm thinking with him, along with James Baldwin. These two figures are in my head.
0: But tell us who W.E.B. Du Bois is.
1: W.E.B. Du Bois is the first African-American to receive a PhD from Harvard University. But he's also, in so many ways, one of the most important Black intellectuals in Black letters, in American letters. He is, in so many ways, Amy, the founder of American sociology with his first book, The Philadelphia Negro. He engages in this mixed methodology of assessing and thinking about the Black community in Philadelphia, introducing methods that would define the field of sociology here, trained in Germany and Harvard, one of the most educated Americans of his time. He wrote an important book in 1903 entitled The Souls of Black Folk. And it's a genre, mixed genre. It has sociology, it has history, it has fiction. It includes music. Each chapter is prefaced by bars of music of the sorrow songs, the slave spirituals. He's trying to suggest methodologically in that moment that in order to understand Black life, in order to understand the complex relation of race and democracy, we're going to have to draw on a wide range of material. And in that text, Du Bois introduces the concept of double consciousness. This veil that separates the white world and Black world results in Black folks seeing themselves through the eyes of those who despise us. That veil, that double consciousness, right, then orients us to the country in a particular sort of way. It gives us a particular understanding of its contradictions. I'm saying in America, USA, that the double consciousness that Du Bois attributes to Black folk is really a consequence of the double consciousness of the nation, that America experiences a kind of its divided soul, precisely as I said earlier, because it imagines itself at once as a beacon of freedom and as a white republic. And you can't hold those two things together without contradiction, without depositing a kind of madness at the heart of the country, which sends us spiraling through these cycles every generation, where we kind of think of ourselves at once as a place of freedom and in another instance as a white republic.
0: So talk about the music you commissioned.
1: Well, you know, I woke up at 3 o'clock in the morning, haunted, that witching hour, wanting music. I said, I need music in the text, but I don't want to just simply copy Du Bois. Right? I want something that doesn't show the music and then Western prose, but shows the complexity of who we are. So I had worked with the classical composer Joel Thompson before at the Colorado Music Festival. He had me reading Baldwin's words with a full symphony behind me. It was one of the most sublime experiences I've ever had. And so I texted him in this god-awful hour. He responded, and I said,
0: I wake up every day.
1: I said, I want you to respond to the, I want your music in my book. He said, sure, we can look at some pieces. I said, no. I want you to respond to the thesis of the book in music. And he gave me Anne Blue, and it's extraordinary. It's an extraordinary argument.
0: And describe it in words. We're going to play it again.
1: Yeah,
0: We're playing it in both our music groups.
1: It opens with a blues sonority, this ambivalence, where you kind of sadness and possibility there. And then you hear kind of America's songbook, right? But then it's kind of, you know, feel like a motherless child is in there. And then the upper registers and lower registers of the piano are going at each other. And whenever I hear it these days, I'm thinking about all of the bodies.

0: shadows the nation's anniversaries. In fact, it is one, the ending third book of a trilogy.
1: Yeah, I began, if I don't know if you recall, but I came on this show to talk about Democracy in Black. And that's when I introduced the Blank Out campaign. I think I was on with Michael Eric Dyson, and we were going back and forth. And Democracy in Black inaugurates my thinking. I introduced the value gap there. With my distant talk of Baldwin and Begin Again, I introduced the lie there. Here, I'm trying to say that the value gap, this belief that some people, because of the color of their skin, ought to be valued more than others, and the lies we tell in order to justify that value gap, all emanate from the divided soul of the country, America, USA. And here we are in the 250th year, and we have to grapple with this madness still.
0: As we speak, the birthright citizenship Supreme Court decision has yet to be handed down. It might happen today. Mm-hmm. But I want to talk about what happened last week. The Supreme Court ruled 6-3 that the Trump administration can strip away protected status from 350,000 Haitians and over 6,000 Syrians who've been living and working lawfully in the United States under TPS, temporary protected status. In her dissent, Justice Kagan wrote, quote, "The evidence they've offered includes statements by the president so repellent and racially inflected that the majority declines to put them in print. The majority briefly replies that those remarks are not overtly racial, but it is hard to know what that means. Mm-hmm. Haitians are black, Norwegians and Swedes, not so much. The references of filth, disease, and primitiveness are shot through with racial stereotypes and tropes. It's hard to imagine the statements being made today of any white community. The statements fairly shout in their racial undertones and overtones alike that race entered into the president's resolve to remove Haitians from this country," end quote. And now I want to play a clip from White House Homeland Security Advisor Stephen Miller, who spoke to reporters right after the Supreme Court ruling. He's responding to a reporter's question on whether Haiti is a safe country for Haitians to return to.
2: For Haitians, absolutely.
3: Yes,
2: Haitians live in Haiti. It's not our position that Haitians should leave Haiti. I mean, it'd be crazy for us to say that Haitians couldn't live in Haiti. It's their country. Of course Haitians should live in Haiti.
0: So the State Department has issued a warning for people not to go to Haiti. And here they are sending, perhaps if they get their way, hundreds of thousands of Haitians, many who've lived here for decades. You extensively talk about this issue, whether we're talking about birthright citizenship, TPS, or stopping people from seeking political asylum on the U.S.-Mexico border.
1: Yeah, we have to name the devil that has us by the throat. Stephen Miller is a racist. He's a white nationalist. White nationalists have seized the federal government. Great replacement theory, right, motivates this immigration policy. It is, in fact, part of the justificatory language of the so-called legal decision or opinion that Justice Alito laid out. We need to call them for what they are. And in so many ways, this is an echo of the 1920s. Oftentimes, the United States, in order to secure its virtue, will say the monster is over in Germany, not understanding that the German monster was looking to the U.S. in the 1920s.
0: Explain.
1: So what I mean is that here is the moment. The Klan is reborn in 1915. Its basic motivation is rooted in a kind of nativism, a kind of true 100% Americanism, right? They want Nordic immigration, not those folk from the swarthy S-hole countries of Europe. The Italians, the suspicious Irish Papists and the like, they are really, in so many ways, right, thinking of the country as a white republic. Their seminal piece of legislation of the Klan, the one that they claimed most, they were most proud of, was the Johnson-Reed Immigration Act and Nationality Act of 1924, which laid clear the quotas, keeping the country white. Right, so much so, 1926, the 150th anniversary of the nation, the Klan was approved to have its annual convention, on the grounds of the Philadelphia Exposition. They were going to celebrate the American flag in its 150th anniversary and burn a cross at the same time. These people are the inheritors of that legacy. They believe.

0: believe the country should be white. And what we see with TPS, what we see with the immigration policies is an all-out assault, a twinned assault, Amy, on two fundamental pieces of legislation that changed the trajectory of the country. One, of course, was the Voting Rights Act of 1965. It's been gutted. The other, of course, is the Hart-Celler Act, Immigration and Nationality Act of 1965, which overturned the quotas of 1924 Immigration Act. This is a white nationalist agenda. And Stephen Miller and all of these folk are just simply rabid racist, and we need to call them for who they are.
1: And yet often Latinos are pitted against African Americans when it comes to immigration.
0: Right, and it has something to do with the proximity to whiteness. Baldwin writes about this in Search of Majority. You know, how can I put this? I say this in the book that, and I'm using Derek Bell's language, Amy, oftentimes black folk are at the bottom of the well. We function like gold to money. What do I mean by that? Because we're at the bottom, we now know what whiteness means. We now know what white racial hierarchy means. And so it's one's proximity to the bottom that everyone is trying to say, we're not them. And so there's a sense in which the way in which the racial hierarchy in the United States works, you have some folk who believe that some kind of being adjacent to whiteness will somehow, shall we say, protect one from its a more ugly implications.
1: As we begin to wrap up, Professor Glaude, what do you want people to think about this week as we move into the 250th anniversary?
0: Yeah, you know, first of all, let me just thank you for giving me so much time. I really appreciate it. And I'm so honored because I've been watching you for so long. And you just do such amazing work. What do I want? It's not complex. Oftentimes we think of these issues as complex. It's just like, you know, it's basic. You don't kill babies. You don't bomb innocent babies. That's not a complex political issue, right? This isn't complex. You got to make a choice. Either you're going to be a beacon of freedom, and we can debate what that means, or you're going to be a white republic. You can't be both. So just make a choice.
1: And finally, you have been researching this book for years. What surprised you most? Or you can talk about a few surprises.
0: No, it's just the repetition, the haunting. You know, Moses Gordon surprised me, the Klan. There's a piece in the North American Review published by the Grand Wizard of the KKK in 1926. Scholars are responding to the Grand Wizard of the KKK. Princeton professor in politics, rabbis from Jewish synagogue, W.E.B. Du Bois. And what you see are the parallels. The KKK Grand Wizard is saying, we can't teach our kids what we want. These folks are diluting America. Sounds exactly like what we're hearing today. And Du Bois writes a response entitled, The Shape of Fear. And in The Shape of Fear, he says, the power of the KKK resides in its lies. And he argues the lies are choking the life out of democracy. And here we are in 2026, in the 250th year, drowning in lies.
1: Finally, you are a university professor. Do you think universities can recover? For example, when we're talking about issues of DEI and explain what that is and what has been taken away?
0: Diversity, equity, and inclusion, the idea that the university should reflect the vast diversity of the population of the United States, that we should give people, no matter their class, race, or gender, or ability, the possibility to acquire a kind of capital to make their dreams a reality. There's been all-out assault on that. A lot of these universities, Amy, are using Trumpism as a cover to roll back things that they wanted to roll back. They're capitulating. You know, they're the great, I call it in the book, the great capitulation. It's an echo of what Frederick Douglass saw when he saw the American Missionary Association suddenly finding itself in cahoots with those who were former slaveholders. He called them the apostles of forgetfulness. And here we are in this moment. So unless they find courage, unless they make a choice, right, we will have to bear the brunt or the burden of their decisions.
1: Professor Eddie Glaude, African American Studies historian at Princeton University. His book is just out, America, USA, How Race Shadows the Nation's Anniversaries. Required reading for this weekend. Coming up, a new StoryCorps NPR oral history project. It's called Connect 250. We'll speak with StoryCorps founder Dave Isay. But first, a little more of the music commissioned by Professor Glaude for America USA.

0: and Blue, composed by Joel Thompson, performed by UDC professor Leah Claiborne, the song commissioned for the book America, USA, commissioned by Eddie Gloud, Jr., audio courtesy of Crown. This is Democracy Now!, democracynow.org. I'm Amy Goodman. Critics are accusing President Trump of exploiting the 250th anniversary of U.S. independence from Britain for his own personal advancement. So far, he's hosted a UFC Ultimate Fighting Championship event on the White House lawn that raised questions of political profiteering and conflicts of interest. Last week, Trump kicked off a bonanza on the National Mall in Washington called a Great American State Fair, featuring a gleaming portrait of himself. And on Friday, Trump unveiled an updated design for a proposed commemorative U.S. passport with a large image of himself superimposed on the Declaration of Independence. Well, our next guest is celebrating the nation's independence a little differently. StoryCorps founder Dave Isay's latest effort asks Americans to do something increasingly rare, connect with someone they've never met, and have a real conversation. The initiative is called Connect 250, created by StoryCorps in partnership with NPR's Morning Edition, and invites strangers from across the country to interview each other about their lives, families, and formative life experiences. 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
0: Well, pre-registrations open now. The recording portal opens July 7th. For more, we're joined by Dave Isay, the Peabody Award-winning radio producer, MacArthur Genius Fellow, founder of StoryCorps, author of numerous books on the power of listening and oral history, got his start at WBAI, Pacifica Radio in New York. Dave, welcome back to Democracy Now! If you can just explain what Connect 250 is.
2: Sure. And I just want to clarify, I got my start with Amy Goodman, not just at BAI. So Connect 250 is, as we were underwhelmed by everything that was going on for 250, kind of like what you said, and decided to try to do something that was built to last. So we are building this. This is all very recent. It started about a month ago, and we're building a platform very quickly, as you said, Connect 250, where you can come and meet a stranger. It's kind of like a dating app, and then record an interview for 40 minutes. It goes to the Library of Congress. So it's a standard StoryCorps interview.
0: Yes. Do you have to have the stranger with you? They wouldn't be
2: a stranger.
0: If you did. You just sign up.
2: You sign up.
0: Paired up.
2: And you match yourself with a stranger. You can see a whole bunch of different bios and the first name and where they live. And then you say, okay, I want to talk to this person. And then if they want to talk to you, you're paired up and you do this video interview on a protected platform. Like I could imagine that people would think this is a little bit scary, but it's unbelievably fun. As you know, I was talking to the guy who founded StoryCorps with me, who saw you in Providence over the weekend. And he reminded me that when I started StoryCorps, he said, why are you doing this? And I said, I want other people, I want everybody to know what it feels like to get to interview someone, to have that like amazing feeling of honoring someone by listening to their story. So this is kind of the ultimate expression of that. And we are open for pre-registration now. So we want everybody who listens to Democracy Now! To pre-register at connect250.org. We've had thousands and thousands of people pre-register so far. And we want to create something that's going to last until 350.
0: Hmm. So for people who don't know what StoryCorps is, explain. And the fact that it's being archived now by the Library of Congress, is that also true for Connect 250?
2: Everything goes to the Library of Congress. Yeah, we've had about 750,000 people participate. And again, very much in the spirit, this whole thing is very much in the spirit of Amy Goodman. We have booths across the country where you can come and listen to a loved
0: booths,
2: one.
0: Booths, not booths.
2: Booths, booths, yes, not booths. And you listen, you have a conversation with, say, your grandmother for 40 minutes, and at the end of the interview, it goes to the Library of Congress. So this is a little bit different because it's strangers talking to each other. But as you know, it's a beautiful thing. I mean, why are we alive if not to take a little bit of a risk and to get to know people who we might not otherwise get the chance to talk to?
0: And isn't it equal? You interview each other.
2: Yes. Yeah, and you ask those great StoryCorps questions. You know, who was kindest to you in your life? How do you want to be remembered? It's actually a very hopeful project. StoryCorps as a whole, 750,000 people across the country. And we have these facilitators who bear witness to these interviews. And to a person, if you ask them what they've learned, they give a version of the Anne Frank quote that people are basically good. So it's something we have to hold on to hope. We have to hold on to hope. And StoryCorps, I think, is a hope machine and a love machine, and I just hope everybody participates.
0: And they go to?
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0: Dave, thanks so much for coming in and for your creativity and all of your work. Dave Isay, founder of StoryCorps. The new project is called Connect 250. Oh, and Democracy Now! Has job openings. Go to democracynow.org. I'm Amy Goodman. Thanks so much for joining us.

Hello. You're listening to KDVS 90.3 FM Davis. I am your host, Lobotomy, and you are listening to Sarah Trilene. Welcome to the summer quarter here. I have to announce this is my last quarter as a DJ. I've been doing this since my freshman year here at UC Davis, and I just graduated. I'm staying here for the summer, and after that, I am out. It is so crazy. I've been doing this for like 4 years. That is insane to me. But if you are not aware of me, I literally had the showtime right after this one. I was Mondays 2 to 3. So it's a very monumental change to be here today at this hour. The hour before my hour last quarter. It's a lot. Oh my God. So what we got planned today is just some relaxing indie folk, some folk rock. I am really just focusing on getting as much stuff that I really, really, really love into this quarter and just getting like focusing more on just playing as much music as I like as possible and less on like having like a very, very, very curated and well thought out playlist. So the themes this quarter are going to be just a lot vaguer in terms of, you know, vibe. Really great at using buzzwords, by the way. So we're starting out with one of my favorite songs from Thinking Feller's Union Local 282. Yeah. Strangers in the Universe, Noble Experiment.

0: My name is Sufjan Stevens, and you're listening to the beautiful sounds of KDVS in Davis, California.
1: Hello, hello, hello. You're listening to, as Sufjan Stevens just said, KDVS 90.3 FM Davis. This is Sarah Chaline, and I am your host, Lobotomy. What you were just listening to was The Cradle, Bag of Holding by The Cradle off of their 2018 album, Bag of Holding. Absolutely amazing. And if I dare to say, I know, I'm a DJ, this has to be said, it's underrated. It is. It's a beautiful, beautiful, just symphonic indie folk album. I think his name is Paco Cathcart. Every song there is not a single miss. It is absolutely incredible. Cell Games and Such, I think, is another great song on there. I don't have the whole set list in front of me right now, but it's amazing. Before that was, you know, that's why I had to play Sufjan Stevens just now. Sufjan Stevens, We Won't Need Legs to Stand by off of his album Seven Swans from 2000. I'm playing from the 2024 Deluxe Edition, excuse me. This was actually his first album, I think, from, I just lied, his first album was Michigan. This is Seven Swans from 2004, okay, making this a 22-year-old album. It holds up, just like many other 22-year-olds, such as myself. Before that, and at the top of this block, you're listening to Noble Experiment by Thinkin' Fellers Union Local 282 off of their album Strangers from the Universe from 1994. This is actually kind of an oddball on the rest of this album. The rest of this album is a lot more just indie rocky, a lot more, I would go into shoegazy, and then they have this like just really, really poetic indie folk song at the end. I wouldn't even call it indie folk. I think it's just a lot more of a traditional, if very lo-fi, folk song. And it's just, I love it. It's just so creepy and apocalyptic. What we got coming up next is, well, I am going to play some lovely, lovely carts about some lovely, lovely community things we have going on. And then I'm going to get into some other folk, indie folk bangers, such as Sybil Bayer and Yola Tango.
2: Step into the lush Botanical Conservatory right here on the UC Davis campus, a living library that started in 1959 of nearly 4,000 plant species, from the critically endangered to the downright bizarre. We've always been dedicated to the conservation of plant species, including cacti, succulents, orchids, cycads, water lilies, carnivorous plants, and so much more. At the moment, we are still operating under our normal hours, allowing visitors, labs, and discussions to observe, touch, and smell all our unique and fascinating plants, for free, as it's always been. Our public greenhouse is between Storer Hall and Hoagland Hall, with the entrance being on the north side. 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

say that all we do is fight, and I think, gee, I don't know that that's true. And then I wonder, am I right, or is that part of our problem? Maybe I'm out of my mind. Maybe I'm blocking out the truth. But it seems like just a little thing, like, you don't want to listen, and I can't shut up.

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Instead, it's like, you know, if you're in a bad mood, I look at you and I think, maybe she knows something I don't know. Maybe I should be upset.

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You're listening to KDVS 90.3 FM Davis. This is Sarah Trilene, and I'm your host, Lobotomy. What you were just listening to was Engine by Neutral Milk Hotel, released on the compilation Emerge. Emerge Records 10-year anniversary compilation. Great compilation, by the way, from 1999. It includes some other bands like East River Pipe, Ladybug Transitioner, Magnetic Fields. I think there is, who else is on here? Lamb Chop. Yeah, really great compilation over there. And even though Engine was released in 1999, I think it's actually from the earlier 90s. I think it was one of the first songs that Neutral Milk Hotel ever performed, but it just wasn't released for a while. I think it's really great. And probably that's going to be the first and last time I'll ever play something Neutral Milk Hotel on this show. Before that, you're listening to Give Me a Smile by, forgive me if I pronounce this incorrectly, Sybil Bayer, off of her album Color Green. Another album that was recorded much earlier than when it was actually released. It's actually recorded between 1970 to 1973 in Germany, but wasn't released until 2006. It is a absolutely incredibly well-written folk album. I want to read more about this because it's German, but it's completely written in English and very good English. I want to figure out how that worked out. I'll keep you updated on that because I can't talk and go through Wikipedias right now. I can do that normally. I'm actually very, very, very adept at that, but not necessarily in giving good information and doing that. Anyways, finally, at the top of that block was The Crying of Lot G by Yola Tango off of their album And Then Nothing Turns Itself Inside Out from 2000. I was going to say 1999. This is, once again, an amazing album. I have a fun fact for. I just found out that this album, And Then Nothing Turned Itself Inside Out, was technically a concept album originally that was then scrapped. Originally, all the songs were named after movies the Simpsons character Troy McClure acted in. And then it was scrapped and all the song names were changed, excluding one song, which you could still see. Let's Save Tony Orlando's House, which apparently the character Troy McClure was the character Tony Orlando. That's really interesting. And did I include this song just because it's called The Crying of Lot G and I just finished Tom and Pichon's The Crying of Lot 49? Did I? I did, guys. It's a really good book. Really quick read if you're up to it. It's a difficult read. It's got some weird prose, but I loved it a lot. It's right up my alley. The only thing now is that I'm cursed to want to read another Pynchon book, if that's how you pronounce it, his name. He's actually from, like, really close to where I'm from, but it's not like this is like a foreign name to me. We're pretty much neighbors. the one thing is that now I want to read another one of his books, but all of those other books are extremely long and known to be like some of the most difficult books to read ever. Gravity's Rainbow. So now I'm kind of cursed to read some other books while I gain the courage, frankly. anyways, let's get to some Jessica Pratt next.

Hello, you're listening to KDVS 90.3 FM Davis. This is Sarah Trilene, and I am your host, Lobotomy. What you were just listening to was Ground Scores by Dutch Interior. That is off of their new EP from March of this year, titled It's Glass. I really do like this EP. They're signed to Fat Possum Records, which is always a great thing to see for a new indie folk band because, I mean, Fat Possum's got, it's a really good, really good record company for indie folk. They got like Haley Hendricks, Blaze Foley. I think that Melody's Echo Chamber was on there at one point, and so was Animal Collective. I know they helped push Vashti Bunyan's revival from the archives. They're a really good sign for a band. Before that, you're listening to White Chalk by PJ Harvey off of her album White Chalk from 2007. And finally, the top of that block was I've Got a Feeling by Jessica Pratt off of her album On Your Own Love Again from 2015. I have to admit, when I was young and ignorant, I did not quite understand Jessica Pratt's voice. It hadn't quite grown on me, but I realize now that some musicians and some singers just have a much more instrumental voice than others. Like, sometimes when I listen to a singer, they just very, very audibly sound like an instrument more than they do a person, if that makes sense. And Jessica Pratt, she sounds like a jaw harp in the best way possible. I don't know how else to explain it, but I do love Jessica Pratt now. I've grown as a person, really. I feel better now that I feel like a bigger person now that I like Jessica Pratt. And that has nothing to do with me gaining a few pounds. So let's get right into, you know, how could it be an indie folk set without some songs Ohio and Jason Molina. Yeah, so let's get right into that.

Hello, hello, hello. You're listening to KDVS 90.3 FM Davis. This is Sarah Chaline, and I'm your host, Lobotomy. What you're just listening to was, forgive me if I pronounce this incorrectly, Hortur by Picastro off of their album, whose name I can't say, but ends in the word luck. From 2007, they are I need to listen to more of this band, but I really like this song, so I will be listening to more of this band. Before that, you're listening to Voice in Headphones by Mount Erie and Julie Dorian and Fred Square off of his album Lost Wisdom from 2008. I saw Mount Erie in concert, and they are very, very, very, very, very good. It was definitely a new college concert experience. And I just can't get enough of the Undo sample in this song. I can't get enough of it. And finally, at the top of that block was Being in Love by Songs Ohio off of their album The Lioness from 2000. The last song that I'll be playing on this show is going to be, on the show today. Don't worry, I'm coming back in 2 weeks. I Feel Like the Mother of the World by Smog off of his album A River Ain't Too Much to Love from 2005. I listen to this album a lot when I get home. I live in a very woodsy area now, and it's just like, oh, I'm in the country. I feel like I need to listen to some like classic folk, and Smog absolutely scratches that itch. So this is I Feel Like the Mother of the World. I'll see you in 2 weeks.

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And today, I don't really care.

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Hello, hello. You are listening to KDVS Davis. This is Gravity Calls, and I am DJ Bread. Today, I'm going to be playing some love songs. The first one that you just heard was Hey Love by Stevie Wonder from the album Down to Earth. Okay, tune in if you'd like.

0: No importa su edad, ayude a sus hijos a desarrollar un hábito de leer durante toda su vida. 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
2: Down here at KDVS, we know that the arts flourish underground. And if you're not busy this Friday, June 5th, from 4 to 8 p.m., might we suggest visiting the Basement Gallery?
3: The Basement Gallery? Where's that?
2: Room 60 of the Art Hall. Come see the opening reception of the senior art exhibition titled By Any Means Necessary, starring DJ Vietnam, that's me, and DJ Chooch.
3: Whoa, that's me! 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
5: 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You're listening to Gravity Calls at KDVS Davis. I'm DJ Bread. And if you haven't been listening, the theme for today is love songs. It was originally going to be like funky, weird songs, but I could only find like two in time. So I think next week, if you're tuning in, you'll hear an hour of the weirdest songs that I know. So instead, today we're just listening to some happy love songs. So the last one before the carts that you just heard was Love Is Here to Stay by Ella Fitzgerald. And then before that, it was I've Been Loving You Too Long by Aretha Franklin. And then before that, it was O Grande Amor by Stan Getz, the Gilberto Quintet, and Joe Beam from the album Getz Gilberto. And up next, you're going to hear Love by John Lennon. This is just such a happy song, and I've been listening to it all week, and it's kind of what inspired this playlist for today. So tune in if you'd like.

Hello, this is Gravity Calls at KDVS Davis, and I'm DJ Bread. And the song you just heard was Teresa, My Love by Joe Beam. And before that, Someone to Lay Down Beside Me by Linda Ronstadt. Before that, it was I Will by the Beatles. And then it was I'm the Man Who Loves You by Wilco. And if you haven't been listening, the theme of today is love songs, but all the songs that I played before were pretty like traditional love songs. But I think this like next 25 minutes of music is less like on the nose, I guess, in terms of love songs. So I'm going to play At Home by Slowpulp next. So tune in if you would like to keep hearing some awesome music.

Thank you all for tuning in today. Once again, this is Gravity Calls, and I'm DJ Bread, and you are listening to KDVS Davis. I have one last love song to play. It's a classic, and if you tune in next, it's Phonophylogeny with DJ Dicot. So thank you again all for listening, and tune in if you would like for the next show. It's going to be awesome.

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Thank you for tuning into KDVS Davis 90.3 FM. You are listening to Phonophylogeny with DJ Dicot. For those of you who are not super biology nerds, dicotyledons or dicots are a class of plants, and phylogenies are kind of like how different forms of life are related evolutionarily. So what I kind of try to do with this show is give some perspective as to how different artists influenced each other and ultimately how different genres and music evolved. Today's episode is focused on new wave, which was primarily a genre popularized in the early to mid 80s. Let me back wrap for a second. I heard her call my name by the Velvet Underground from White Light and White Heat. And the Velvet Underground is a super influential band from the 60s and 70s that it's often referred to as proto-punk, in that it was a type of music that was like, they made very kind of experimental stuff, as you heard in towards the end of that track. And so the Velvet Underground was very inspirational for both the punk and new wave genres developing. At the beginning of new wave, punk and new wave were kind of one and the same. They were referred to like simultaneously and kind of developed from the same music scene. And three main epicenters for new wave and punk were New York, London, and Ohio, interestingly. But so we're gonna hear some new wave and songs that contributed to new wave. Thank you for tuning in to KDVS. Let's get right back into some music.

turned out, but the only listening eye is mine.

0: You just heard Suffragette City by David Bowie off of the album Ziggy Stardust and, oh gosh, what is that name? I know it's a mouthful. Sorry, guys. The Rise and Fall of Ziggy Stardust and the Spiders from Mars. That is the release. Before that, you heard Welcome to the Working Week by Elvis Costello off of the release My Aim is True. And to start off the block, you heard Stagnation by Genesis off of the release Trespass. So these are all kind of influences from New Wave. Elvis Costello is kind of leaning into that New Wave sound. But basically, David Bowie is kind of what's classified as glam rock. And he his early career in the 70s was very influential for New Wave. He wasn't really a part of that movement as it evolved in the 80s. He kind of continued down that glam rock, art rock path, but a lot of people inspired by him, and you know, those kind of the synths we heard in Suffragette City, along with that you know, kind of yelly vocal, was something that New Wave artists really ran with. Going off of punk, Genesis in their early career was more of a progressive rock band, as you kind of heard. They had these very long songs that had interesting structures and lots of kind of jangly guitars. And Genesis itself, throughout its career, began experimenting with synthesizers and turned into somewhat of a new wave band. But another prominent new wave band, Tears for Fears, kind of was inspired by Genesis and incorporated those unconventional song structures common in progressive rock with synthesizers and these really melodic lyrical melodies into make like these pop songs that but had really cool structures. There was something more going on there, you know. And then Elvis Costello, Welcome to the Working Week, he is kind of reflective of how part of New Wave was a return to kind of the upbeat tempo and that kind of stuff that was characteristic of 50s and 60s pop and rock that was kind of left behind in the 70s for that kind of slower arena ballady rock that we know is characteristics of the 70s. Like I was talking about before, New Wave and post-punk or even punk kind of all stemmed from these same scenes. And I think what differentiates them is that 60s pop influence and later synthesizers. I think the similarity is both New Wave artists and punk artists did emphasize like social inequality, economic struggle, and shared this like do-it-yourself philosophy. However, punk did this much more abrasively. I think New Wave was taking these aspects of punk that were marketable and, you know, putting a catchy melody on a anti-war song and like selling it to the masses, which we'll get more into with Tears for Fears. But that being said, New Wave, because of these themes, was a lot more popular in the UK than the US. So a lot of these bands I'm going to play during this set, they charted in the UK but did not reach anywhere near the top 40 in the US. So that's that. I'm going to stop talking now and play some more music after a couple of messages. But thank you for bearing with me with the technical stuff. I'm playing almost all records from the stacks today, which is really cool. There's only like one or two songs I have to get off of Spotify. So thank you for listening. And yeah.
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Hello, everyone. Thank you for tuning in to KDVS Davis. I am DJ Dicott, and this is Phonophylogeny, the show where I talk about music history and how different genres evolved over time. Today, the episode is New Wave, so we're looking at post-punk, New Wave, and what kind of differentiates them. So you just heard How Much More by the Go-Go's off of the release Beauty and the Beat. Before that, you heard Dumb Waiters and No Tears by the Psychedelic Furs off of the album Talk Talk Talk. Before that, you heard Die Young, Stay Pretty by Blondie off of Eat to the Beat. Before that, you heard Xerox by Adam Ant by off of Dirk Wears White Socks. And to start off the block, you heard Brilliant Mistake by Elvis Costello off of the album King of America. So a lot of these bands that I played in this block kind of represent the beginnings of New Wave in the late 70s and early 80s that kind of are using kind of punk topics, but channeling the stylings of like 60s, 50s pop. So I think Blondie, this song by Blondie, Die Young, Stay Pretty, is also pretty cool because it also has a ska influence, if you heard that. It kind of has this like more like Caribbean inspired beat. The Psychedelic Furs, the Talk Talk Talk is one of their early albums that's more guitar focused, but later Forever Now and Ghost of You feature a lot more synthesizers. And the Psychedelic Furs were also important in bringing like queer visibility in the new wave scene. I don't know if you guys know, what is that song called? It's in Call Me By Your Name. It's like, it got really popular again after it was in Call Me By Your Name. I love the song, so I don't know why I'm forgetting the name of it right now. But if you know what I'm talking about, you know. Right now I'm having like a little bit of technical issues with the turntable. So we'll see if the next song plays. If it does, it's a cool version of Close to Me I found by The Cure, like in the stacks. I think it's like a single version. So it's kind of different from what was on the album. So that's cool.

FM. This is DJ Dicot with Phony Phylogeny. You just heard Home by the Sea by Genesis off of the release of their self-titled album. Before that, you heard Broken by Tears for Fears off of Songs from the Big Chair. And to top off the block, you heard Close to Me, extended version by The Cure, which was a single. So wasn't that, I thought that Close to Me version was so cool compared to the one that's on the album. Oh gosh, forgetting what the names of these things that I love are, but Head in the Door. There we go. And then, yeah, so you can kind of see from this block, New Wave has come very far from that proto-punk we listened to at the beginning, or even the prog rock we saw from the same band, Genesis, in the song Stagnation. So we still have that kind of extended, sometimes disjointed song structure. However, with new wave, bands are venturing away from just the traditional, you know, garage band of drums, bass, guitar, and expanding to things like xylophone, saxophone, and as well as experimenting with synthesizers and trying to make unique sounds. I think that's kind of hallmark of new wave is this branching out in terms of like the sonic arsenal they have. And you can see that Genesis, their sound evolved a lot in like a decade from the 70s to the 80s. And Genesis was a huge source of inspiration for Tears for Fears, which we talked about earlier. I wasn't able to play it on air because Head Over Heels is top 40. However, I think what's super cool about this Songs from the Big Chair album is that Head Over Heels, the song that comes after Broken, the song we heard, is like a remix of Broken and uses those similar, like that like guitar riff again in a different context. And I think that's just so interesting, and it's cool to see how, you know, that idea of like the remix that started, or like contextualizing, you know, a riff in a different song, I think is really cool. And you still see artists do it today, just like how like anywhere from Charlie XCX to Drake sampling their own songs. So yeah, Tears for Fears I think is such a cool band, and we're gonna listen to up until like a couple months ago, I thought Tears for Fears was like really lame. I was like, everybody wants to rule the world, like that's such just like a generic 80s song. And then I paid a little bit more attention and I listened to the whole album, and I realized like the genius of Tears for Fears in that they package these actually like really profound and politically like divisive songs in this like pop melody with the synths, and like the general audience ate it up. I mean, they were like totally in the top 40 in the 80s with songs like Everybody Wants to Rule the World and The Working Hour, which is coming up next, that advocated for anti-war, for not trusting politicians, and for like justice for the working class. So I think Tears for Fears is really cool. And also, like we heard in Broken, those clangy drums and those echoey vocals, those were kind of like new in music at that time. And I think Tears for Fears was so influential on like electronic rock music that we now kind of see it as basic, when it's like, no, at the time of they were a band, like that was really cool and inventive. So I have a newfound respect for Tears for Fears. So with that, here's another song from Songs from the Big Chair called The Working Hour.

0: This is just sick, man. Anyway, that was Uncertain Smile by off of I forget what that album is called. Let me go look at it. I'll tell you in a second. And before that was The Working Hour by Tears for Fears off of Songs from the Big Chair. That release was called London Town for the. Anyway, isn't that fun? Anyway, I wanted to talk a little bit about the like meaning of the song The Working Hour from Tears for Fears, because I think it's really interesting and it infers like very different things about the band based on the meaning. So there's a lot of speculation that I've seen online that like it's basically about them. Well, okay, so they've been quoted saying that it's basically about them realizing their musicianship had become a business, and about like, and I think a lot of people inferred that this song was about them dealing with like fame. But arguably, I think this song is a little bit more about like capitalism in general. This is The Working Hour. We are paid by those who learn by our mistakes. These things that I've been told can rearrange my world, my doubt in time, but inside out. You know, this day and age for all and not for one, all lies and secrets put on. Like, I think this is them almost realizing about, I mean, during this time it was especially known how exploitative like labels and the music industry were. And of course, like they, you know, artists are often compensated better than the working class, but I think maybe being exploited in this way made them, Tears for Fears, reflect a little bit more on the inequality in society. Another interpretation of this song is that the working hour refers to like a therapy appointment. Like, this is the hour that I work on myself, which I think is really interesting, especially like towards the end of the song, the lyrics, "Fear is such a vicious thing. It wraps me up in chains. Find out what this fear is about." So I think that's like an interesting interpretation as well. But yeah, a lot of Tears for Fears songs, they have details that are very specific, yet the overall meaning can be somewhat vague and open to interpretation, which I think is kind of cool. Anyway, I was supposed to do this the last block, but I also want to go over our event calendar really quick. So the first thing is, this summer, the Sacramento Bicycle Kitchen is hosting Second Saturdays, where there's live music and 100% of the proceeds go to the nonprofit community bike shop. So the next ones are on August 8th, featuring, Stella Crest, Ilby, Jade Silver, and Love Chains, and September 12th, featuring Grome Coast, Renewer, and Foreign Film. Another event that's happening is sponsored by the Orange Vales Farmers Market. They're having a concert series called Bands and Brews. And the upcoming shows, there's one on July 31st featuring the Tower Bridge Collective, and September 4th featuring Jessica Malone Band. So yeah, those are some of the events coming up in the Sacramento Valley area. I'm going to play some messages and then we'll get back into our final little block of music. I'm going to cover some artists that were inspired by New Wave. So I'm going to play some Janet Jackson. On her album Control, she kind of had that synth New Wave sound but made it fully into mainstream pop. And then also I'm going to play some Elastica, which was a part, a leader in the new wave or new wave revival in the 90s, but that quickly got surpassed by Britpop. So yeah, thank you for tuning in to Phonophylogeny, and I hope you have a great day. Thank you for listening to KDVS Davis.
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Oh, boom. There we go. How about you turn the microphone on? I'm so good at this, bro. Jesus. Yo, it's KDVS, man. It's 90.3 KDVS, Davis, Freeform Radio. It's public. It's free. Supported by viewers like you and probably some other sponsors or something. Dude, it's the raw experience, man. It's the raw experience. That's not me. That's not me giving a shout or nod to Joe Rogan. That's more of a Jimi Hendrix reference than anything. Dude, I'm back. Oh my God. This is a PA show. This is a public affairs show. Public affairs means that it's like a podcast. It's like a talk show as opposed to like a music show. I'm going to try and play some music though. So that's going to be fun. Let's see if I can do that. Boop. Woo. Is it playing? Is it playing? Oh. Here we go. Oh, yeah, baby. Yeah. Herbie Hancock, Spiraling Prism. That's what's playing right now, bro. Y'all like Herbie Hancock, man? What you know about Herbie, bro? You know nothing about Herbie, bro. Man, what you know about Herbie? Hey, you know Herbie Hancock's gonna be in Davis in like August, bro. And I think that's so dope. I told a like 70 some year old dude from Philly that I know. I was like, hey bro, he's gonna be here soon. He's gonna be here and do a show in Davis at the little campus auditorium thing where they sell tickets and stuff, right? Like, you know, see Herbie Hancock live. He's like, man, I went and saw Herbie Hancock live. He wasn't no prince, but, you know. So I was like, oh, okay. I guess, I mean, he was basically telling me, bro, like, save your money, essentially. Because, you know, he's, like, older, you know, Herbie Hancock. My name's DJ Ramen Ha. I'm supposed to give you a fake name so that you don't come after me, dear listener. You're gonna stop your tractor trailer driving and look for some random 24-year-old in the city of Davis. So I gotta give you a fake name. I tell you, man, I used to have a PA

I'm not gonna lie, bro. 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Hello. I got somebody who's gonna come and talk to me about how bad my shirt is right now. They were just walking in the room. I can hear the music playing to the right of me, and there's a delay because I can also hear it from my left, so forgive me if I'm a little weird. You're still being used to it.

Man, shout out to the previous DJ, dog. They were playing some good music. Do I sound tired? Does it sound like I woke up 20, not even 10 minutes ago? Because I did. I love waking up 10 minutes before I have to do something. Like drive a vehicle. That's my favorite thing to do. Hey, yo, if you're driving your car right now, dog, this is not a call to action, but please, please, please don't be asleep behind the wheel, man. Don't be tired behind that wheel. You know, if you drive a vehicle and you're tired, you can get a DUI, and that's driving under the influence of fatigue, essentially. Not even essentially. That's my personal PSA. But also, let me tell you something. I forgot to mention this. The following views presented in this half hour do not reflect the views of KDBS, KDBS sponsors, or the University of California. I'm an alumni of the University of California, and no God, no masters or something. Is that like a dog whistle? Did I just say a dog whistle on the I hope not, because I don't remember. Y'all liking this Herbie Hancock?

0: What was I saying, man? Yeah, this is KDBS 90.3, public freeform radio, all that stuff. Oh, did it just automatically go to the second track? Dude, I bet you back in the day, bro, something like that, people would be like, oh my god, oh my god. Dude, oh, you got the turntable with the automatic switch into the thing. Oh my god. It's so amazing, bro. I love being from the 70s. Let's do... Can I say that? No. Let's expand our minds through substances and then live great lives and then ruin the economy for our grandchildren. I'm sure a lot of people said that back in the day. They saw Jimi Hendrix and they were like, ooh, bro, he's so good at playing the guitar, man. Let's completely ruin the economy. Economy. Yo, comedy. I do comedy. I'm a comedian. At least I pretend to be. I pretend to be to my family and friends, and I waste my time doing that instead of, like, you know, I don't know, making money. Oh, yo, look at this cart that I just found that I gotta play. Hold up, let me play that for real. Because it relates to what I was talking about. Let's see if this is actually gonna play.
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0: So yeah, man, like, get your sleep, bro. Get your sleep, get your 8 hours, bro. Get your 8 hours, because if you don't get your 8 hours, bro, you gonna get them 8 hours, you feel me? You gonna get them 8 hours in a prison cell. Because what happens if you don't go to sleep? You're tired. You don't go to work. You don't go

then you're poor, then you get put in debtor's prison. Now you gotta eat lobster. Now you gotta eat lobster and you get dysentery. What happens then? Huh? What happens then? Do you eat enough fiber to survive dysentery? Probably not. Like I said, man, I used to run a show back in the day, bro, like 2 summers ago. That show was garbage, bro. I tell you what, though. It started at like 2 a.m. It started legit at like 2 a.m. And it was like 2 hours. This is half an hour. You know, I'm up in this studio, man. I smell like the life of a dung beetle. I smell like the life of a dung beetle, and I'll tell you something else. It's a good life being a dung beetle, but if you're a human being, maybe you want to not smell like feces. I love jazz music. I love jazz music so much. Yo, I only got 10 more minutes left on my show. What the heck? Oh. It is what it is, though. This is better for me. You know what I'm going to do after this? I'm going to get a fish. I'm going to get fish. I didn't want to say that. What if the FCC comes after me? I'm going to get a fish. Not a fish like to keep as a pet. I'm going to eat it. Do people have pet salmon? I don't think that, like, I don't think that farmers, you know, like farm people keep their... Legal station ID is KDVS Davis. This is 90.5.

jazz music playing in the background of me yapping is probably super awesome. I wish I was you right now. I wish I was you listening to DJ Ramen Ha in the afternoon. Anyway, dude, like I said, I had a show back in the day. I'm actually running a show, like a stand-up show in the city of Davis, and I'm like, I'm so nervous because it's like my first show that I'm ever like running by myself. And I just got the last comic that I want on it, and it's like, all right, for real this time. For real this time, let's maybe not destroy my life by telling everyone that I juggle swords. I feel like that's what I'm doing. I feel like I'm like, oh, I juggle swords. I juggle swords like all the time. I've been juggling swords for like 5 years, man. You should come and see me juggle swords, dude. Oh, yeah, man, yeah. And then people will be like, oh, yeah. Yeah, you're pretty good at juggling swords, man, when I'm like around you and I'm talking, you know, like, yeah, dude, I'll come see you. And now it's like a real thing. I have flyers up around town and like they're gonna see me juggle swords, and if I don't catch the sword, I'm gonna look like a fool. And I don't wanna look like a fool, you know what I mean? I don't want to look like a fool. But hey, what are you going to do, you know? Am I going to not juggle the swords? No. I've already put hundreds of dollars into the production. And I've already promised comics hundreds of dollars. I promised them hundreds. But each one's getting like $100. It doesn't matter. It doesn't matter. You don't care about the pay structure of comics. How much would you pay a comedian? Probably like nothing. You'd probably pay a comic like $2. You'd probably tip them with a smile. Smile's not gonna put food on the table, buddy. Is the music too loud? I wonder what these people in... There's people in this studio right now listening to my voice. They're probably like, dude, this guy is trash. You're probably listening, driving your car. You probably want to jerk that wheel in a violent motion. Don't do that, please. That's not a call to action. You do what you want. But you probably shouldn't do that. You could just... change the radio station. Come back in 5 minutes when the next DJ is on. Let me play another thing.

0: At UC Davis Boxing Club, we have the opportunity for people of all experience levels to either learn how to box, get a good workout in, or if they want to take it more seriously and spar and compete around the country under the NCBA, there are also opportunities for that too. People from all experience types and all different backgrounds are in the club, and it's a super welcoming community with a lot of opportunities depending on how seriously you want to take it. We train Monday, Wednesday, Friday from 5 to 7 p.m. in the pavilion on the second floor of the youth center. All you need is workout gear, 16-ounce gloves, 180-inch hand wraps, and then you're set. You can decide if you want to train once, twice, or thrice a week, and the dues will vary accordingly. All the information is on our Instagram and on our Facebook.
1: Yeah, man. So, you wanna learn how to box? You can do that, I guess.
2: You know,
1: combat sports is an amazing thing. I tried to do combat sports a couple times, but one thing about combat sports that you learn, this is another thing about comedy, performance, stuff like that. You realize when you're in the moment, it's a lot different. Are you the next DJ? Awesome. What's the name of your show?
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1: You know, you learn when you're like doing combat sports, you learn very quickly that you're not as strong as you think you are. You're not as fast as you think you are. And there's people with more, a much larger depth of knowledge about how to put their hands on another person and protect themselves or do violence to others. And that relates to comedy because I said it does. Dude, the next DJ's in the room. What's your DJ name? DJ Meow Mix is here. I have a show before DJ Meow Mix because I had a show a while ago, and apparently that just qualifies me to be in your ears as you drive along the freeway or around the city of wherever you happen to be. I smell disgusting. I'm gonna get out of Meow Mix's way. It's a PA show. I have 3 minutes. Yeah, are they going to tell me I'm bad at my job as a radio host? Let's take a look. Now Mix is answering the radio. This is the Raw Experience.

0: not a new DJ. I had a show like 2 summers ago. It was at like 2 a.m. But this is every Monday. Thank you. Thank you. What's your name? DJ, what was the other DJ's name? DJ Chooch. Hey man, shout out DJ Chooch. Shout out DJ Vietnam! That's it, right. Alright, I gotta get up out of this chair, but thanks for the call, actually. All right, DJ Meow Mix. Here you go. All right, bye.
1: 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How are you? hope you're doing well. Okay. You're tuned in to KDBS Davis, 90.3 FM, and the following hour of KDBS programming. Nope, that's not right. The following views presented in this hour do not reflect the views of KDVS, KDVS sponsors, or the University of California. I'm your host, DJ Meowix, and you're listening to Lavender Radio. What am I talking about today? I was supposed to have a script, and I didn't have one. So that's what we're talking about, how I'm not prepared. One second, and I will figure it out. I have music to play. I just picked some out, honestly. Who knows if it's good? We don't know, because I've never heard it before. Hopefully it's good. But yeah, I guess we're gonna see how this goes. Okay. Let me get myself together. Y'all, I wasn't prepared. Thank you to the last host, DJ
0: Ramen Ha.
1: I really enjoyed their show. It was very good. Today on Lavender Radio, we will be discussing the question that seems to be on everyone's mind lately. Society, politics, everyone's mind. What is a woman? Who is a woman? We will be discussing that. But I'm going to set up some music first, so give me 1 second. Anyway, listeners, while I get that set up, did you know that it's the last few days of Pride Month? Because it is. Happy Pride Month. I hope it's been good for you. Woo, Pride Month. Let's go. I'm stalling right now as I set up my music, so I'm very sorry. But happy Pride Month. Love you if you're gay. And if you're straight, you're okay too. Enjoy some music, you know? Like, just have some... or don't enjoy some music. Do whatever you want, actually, if you want. But I'm playing some music, so if you want to listen. Never mind, listeners, I'm not playing music because this machine doesn't work. Did you know that? Did you know the CD machine doesn't work?

How long was my mic off? I'm really sorry, listeners. I'm not a good DJ. This is bad. I'll say all my stuff again. I'm really sorry. I'm really bad at this. This is my first show, y'all, so give me some grace if you want. Okay. What is a woman? Who is a woman? Our third CD machine doesn't work, and that's where I tried to put my CD in, and it doesn't work. So we're not doing music because I hate music, actually, I've decided. Anyway, the struggle ensuing over who is and isn't a woman in Western society dominates our political culture. While there